0: According to the Bible. 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
3: Good evening, everyone. Welcome to eBible Fellowship's new open forum program. During this time, we're going to open up the phone line to take your call. And each person is invited to give us a call if you have a question or a comment that you would like to ask. And it is an open forum. We do not screen the calls. No one is going to ask you what you want to talk about. And we have no approved list of things to talk about or disapproved list of other things not to talk about. It is up to the caller to bring up your topic, and I don't know until the caller begins to speak what that is, and that's a good thing that we are available and open to have someone call, and anybody can do it. Number is on the screen, and they can say, you taught this in your Bible study, or eBible Fellowship taught this. Now, the Bible says another thing over here, and what are you going to say about it? And there's nowhere to run. There's nowhere to run. And we don't want to run. I don't want to run. I want to look at it. It is possible that we have taught maybe something incorrectly, and Scripture is given for correction. And so if someone's bringing up a verse that will correct something that we are teaching, we want to look at it. And also, if someone is bringing up a verse that is really not able to correct, but it can be answered from the Bible to show, well, the thing we taught was actually a true teaching, and here is why. That also is helpful and valuable. It strengthens the doctrine. It helps us to confirm that, yes, this is a true teaching of the Bible, and it is able to withstand scrutiny, and as people are looking and presenting verses, and those verses can be shown not to actually be against it, or something that shows error of any kind. So either way, it's a benefit and it's a good thing. And a program like this is very healthy. I've said this before, for a ministry, because a ministry can not just teach whatever they want, and no one has any recourse. We've actually seen a ministry that used to have a program like this, and while it had the open forum with Mr. Camping was very faithful, and now they no longer have a program like this, but they have done things and going back from the Bible's teachings on several points. And no, what can anyone do? What can anyone do? They can write him a letter. They can write him a letter, but they don't have to read the letter out loud to the listeners. And so this, it really demonstrates just how healthy, spiritually healthy it is to have an open forum for the listeners. And maybe right now the listeners at eBible Fellowship are satisfied, but you never know, you know, down the line, what if something is being taught? It would be an outlet for you. It's healthy for the listeners and it's healthy for us. Okay, let's go to our first caller tonight. Welcome to our question answer program. Please go ahead with your call.
4: Hi, Chris. We know that the number 5 has to do with the atonement. And what is the number for reconciliation as it is explained in 2 Corinthians 5:19? And isn't it synonymous with atonement? They seem pretty similar. And I'll take your response.
3: 2 Corinthians 5:19.
4: Yeah.
3: I'll start reading verse 18. And all things are of God, who hath reconciled us to himself by Jesus Christ, and hath given to us the ministry of reconciliation, to wit, that God was in Christ reconciling the world unto himself, not imputing their trespasses unto them, and hath committed unto us the word of reconciliation. Now then, we are ambassadors for Christ, as though God did beseech you by us, we pray you in Christ's stead, be ye reconciled to God. Well, the word reconciliation in verse 19, he has... first of all, God's in Christ reconciling the world unto himself, not imputing their trespasses unto them. So which world would this be? And it's the world of the elect. There is a world of the ungodly. And the Bible tells us that concerning those who perished in the flood. They were part of the world of the ungodly, and there is a world of those that are saved, for God so loved the world that he gave his only begotten Son. That's all the elect. And so God was in Christ reconciling. Now this word reconciling, as well as in verse 18, reconciled, is the same Greek word, 2644. And at the end of verse 18, has given to us the ministry of reconciliation, is the same as verse 19, hath committed unto us the word of reconciliation. That's 2643, and it's also translated as atonement in Romans chapter 5, where we read again about reconciliation. In verse 9, it says, much more then, being now justified by his blood, we shall be saved from wrath through him. For if, when we were enemies, we were reconciled to God by the death of his Son, much more, being reconciled, we shall be saved by his life. And not only so, but we also joy in God through our Lord Jesus Christ, by whom we have now received the atonement. And atonement is 2643, reconciled in Romans 5:10 was 26:44. Just like we have the two words back here in 2 Corinthians 5. God has given to us, Christ has given to us the ministry of reconciliation, the ministry of the atonement, to wit that God was in Christ reconciling the world unto himself, not imputing their trespasses unto them, has committed unto us the word of atonement. Excuse me. And the gospel is a gospel of atonement, that Christ bore the sins of his elect people at the foundation of the world, and was the lamb slain. He was smitten for our sin of his chosen people, and he paid the penalty. That's the atonement. That's the atonement. On the Day of Atonement that God established in the Old Testament, the high priest of Israel, only him, and there was only one of them in a year, the high priest of Israel was to go into the Holy of Holies, and he would have incense and the blood of the sacrificial lamb, and he would go to the ark. He would approach the ark with the mercy seat, and the incense would make it very cloudy so he could not see too well, but he would take the sacrificial blood and sprinkle upon the mercy seat, and within the ark was the Ten Commandments. So the Ten Commandments represent the law of God, the ten laws. Ten is the number of completeness, and so it was a figure of all the law, all the Bible, and above it the mercy seat, and the blood sprinkled on the mercy seat above the law. The law condemned us. The blood covered over and man made under the law. So that atonement is what the Lord Jesus Christ performed when he died. The life is in the blood, so he shed his blood. He gave his blood, his life, and that blood is applied through the hearing of the word. The word of, that's a very interesting way of referring to it, the word of reconciliation, the word of atonement. It really is highlighting what God says in Romans 10:17. And Christ is faith. Faith comes by hearing, and hearing by the word of God. So the word of atonement, the word of reconciliation, and it served to reconcile the sinner, because we were enemies. We were enemies with God. We were in enmity. And it says in Ephesians 2:14, for he is our peace. Well, no, let me start a little earlier, verse 13. Verse 12, that at that time you were without Christ, being aliens from the commonwealth of Israel, and strangers from the covenants of promise, having no hope and without God in the world, but now in Christ Jesus, ye who sometimes or aforetime were afar off are made nigh by the blood of Christ, for he is our peace, who has made both one and has broken down the middle wall of partition between us, having abolished in his flesh the enmity, even the law of commandments contained in ordinances, for to make in himself of twain one new man, so making peace, and that he might reconcile, and there's that word again, reconcile both unto God in one body by the cross, having slain the enemy thereby, and came and preached peace to you, which were afar off, and to them that were not. So by the shed blood, having abolished in his flesh the enmity, even the law of commandments contained in ordinances for the making himself of twain one new man, so making peace. And that really began the context that I didn't read in 2 Corinthians 5, verse 17. Therefore, if any man be in Christ, he is a new creature. Old things are passed away. Behold, all things are become new, and all things are of God. And then it tells us about being reconciled, ministry of reconciliation, the word of reconciliation. It's the ministry of the atonement that
4: right.
3: we were privileged to participate in when the Lord sent his people forth. We went as messengers of the gospel. We carried the word of atonement, the word of reconciliation. And that is really helpful when we're, you know, it's one thing. Okay, you hear the Bible. Faith comes by hearing, hearing by the word of God. And God blesses the word, but it's even, more, it's a clearer picture that word is the word of atonement, because it's delivering the blood. It's the vehicle. It is very much like the hyssop, when you have the shed lamb, the blood of the lamb with the Passover, and you dip the hyssop and you apply the blood. The word of God, the word of atonement, is the applicator of the blood to the sinner's soul through the hearing. When they would come under the hearing of the Bible, and they also, of course, had to be an elect. But thank you for calling. Was there something else? Well, thank you for calling and sharing. And let's go to the next caller tonight. Welcome to our program. Please go ahead with your call. Hello?
5: Hi, I have a question in Matthew 18:27. It's a parable, and I'm a little bit, I have a question about that, if you could.
3: Okay. All right, Matthew 18:27. Then the Lord of that servant was moved with compassion and loosed him and forgave him the debt. Okay, so this is the parable where there is a king. Well, I'll start in verse 23. Therefore is the kingdom of heaven likened unto a certain king which would take account of his servants. When he had begun to reckon, one was brought unto him which owed him 10,000 talents. But for as much as he had not to pay, his Lord commanded him to be sold, and his wife and children and all that he had, in payment to be made. The servant therefore fell down and worshipped him, saying, Lord, have patience with me, and I will pay thee all. Then the Lord of that servant was moved with compassion and loosed him and forgave him the debt.
5: Okay, could you also read verse 32 and 34 of that same chapter?
3: Yes, 32. Then his Lord, after that he had called him, said unto him, O thou wicked servant, I forgave thee all that debt because thou desirest me. In verse, I'll just read through. Shouldest not thou also have had compassion on thy fellow servant, even as I had pity on thee? And his Lord was wroth and delivered him to the tormentors till he should pay all that was due unto him.
5: So I was wondering why he had compassion and forgave him when he was actually not he wasn't going to be at the very end. It turned out to be a terrible ending. I'm confused on why the Lord would loose him and forgive him his debt if he was wicked.
3: Well, yeah, it is a little hard for us to understand until we realize that there's several places in the Bible where basically God is kind of going with the profession of the individual. The Lord is where profession of faith saying I'm a Christian is saying I'm forgiven my sin debt. God has had mercy upon me. He's had grace. He's bestowed grace upon me. He's forgiven me. And so in this case, the man is coming to the Lord and saying, Oh, my Lord, King, how did he put it in verse 26? The servant therefore fell down and worshiped him, saying, Lord, have patience with me, and I will pay thee all. So that's very humble. It's very humble appearance, and he seems very sincere. So then the Lord of that servant was moved with compassion and loosed him and forgave him the debt. And the Bible has a principle. If we are forgiven, the biblical principle, the law of God says in Ephesians 4:32, and be kind one to another, tenderhearted, forgiving one another, even as God for Christ's sake hath forgiven you. So that would be God's law to the forgiven. To the forgiven. You're forgiven, you're a professed Christian. You say you're forgiven, so all your sin, which would be a great debt for anyone, all your sin is covered by the blood of Christ. It's forgiven. Now you forgive. Now you live a life of forgiveness, of genuine forgiveness of others, because you have been forgiven, even as God for Christ's sake has forgiven you. So now you are to forgive. And we see that's the point in this parable. That pretty much as soon as that servant who has been forgiven has opportunity, first chance for something minor, he is unforgiving. He's very unforgiving. He's very harsh, judgmental. And he grabs his fellow servant by the neck. He's choking him and pay me what thou owest me. And so basically it's kind of the saying, give you a little rope to run with. And so God, and of course the Lord knows the heart. He knew what was in this man's heart, and he knows the hearts of all professed Christians and those who are only professed Christians. At over, as compared to those that are truly Christians from the heart, because they receive new hearts, and so the Lord will use this kind of language, but there will be something that will in you know they'll a stumbling block, a stumbling point that will reveal their true nature. And that's the reason, behind the parable, when we have that understanding that God does kind of take people's profession just initially at face value, because it's an appearance. It's an appearance. Well, then he goes further to show the actual condition of the heart. And with the actual condition of this man's heart, he was unsaved.
5: So it's like a professed believer, but the fruit, he didn't show the fruit. He didn't produce any fruit, that kind of thing.
3: Yes, it has to do with fruit, but it's also, the fruit of the Spirit. It's a little difficult, to explain, all the fine points of it, at least for me, but, it's just the idea that say we have many professed Christians, and of course this is one aspect of things. In James, God tells us of a professed Christian, and he's looking at it from a different perspective in James 2, where it's from a works perspective, and that's why I'm hesitating with what you're saying, because the fruit is kind of like works, and some people have the wrong idea about James 2, and that's what they think, that my faith must accompany my works or fruit of the Spirit, my good works.
5: Yeah. Okay.
3: But in James 2, it's not that. We read in verse 17, even so faith, if it hath not works, is dead, being alone. Yea, a man may say, and the man here, the unnamed man, is Christ. And there's several places in the Bible where Christ is pictured as an unnamed man. Yea, a man may say, thou hast faith. Now he's speaking to the professed Christian. Thou hast faith, and I have works. That's why this man is Christ. He performed the work. He did the work of faith at the foundation of the world. Show me thy faith, or show me your faith, without thy works, without your works, and I will show thee my faith by my works. And the point of this passage is that people can say they believe all they want, and that's fine. And God goes on to say, in verse 19, thou believest that there is one God, thou doest well. All right, that's fine that you believe. The devils also believe and tremble. Belief doesn't help any of the devils. The devils are the fallen angels. Why doesn't belief help the devils? Why didn't belief of God, belief of Christ, they came up to Jesus, they knew who he was. You're the Holy One of God. Have you come to torment us before the time? Why didn't their belief save them? And the answer is because Christ took upon himself the seed of Abraham, that is men who are the elect. He died for men. He died not for any angels who are spirit beings or a different kind of creature than man. And so that's the significance in this context, where Christ is saying to someone that you have faith, you have this profession, but I have the works, and then give an example of another creature, the angelic being, the fallen angelic being who became devils, Satan and the others. They have also a profession. They believe, but they lack any work of atonement. Christ didn't shed any blood for any of the angels. Likewise, Christ did not shed any blood for Esau and all that Esau represents. For most people of the world, Christ shed no blood, exactly as he shed no blood for any of the angels. And so belief in the case of the angels doesn't help them. Belief in the case of men for whom Christ did not die and shed no blood for them also will not help those men. So they can have their faith, but Christ has the works. And it's only when it goes on in verse 20, but wilt thou know, O vain man, that faith, that is profession of faith, without works, Christ's finished work, as the lamb slain from the foundation of the world. So profession of faith without Christ actually dying for you, faith without works is dead. It will not help anyone. And we have a whole Christian church today numbering around 2 billion, some estimate. And it's profession of faith hasn't helped any of them on the whole spectrum of belief, from what we would say is more apostate, but they still say they believe, you know, to those that are the Reformed at the other end of the spectrum. They have a seemingly better understanding of the Bible. Well, that better understanding or better belief isn't going to help them either, because it's a matter of works. Faith without Christ finished work performed for the one professing faith is dead. And so then the example of Abraham, was not Abraham our father justified by works when he had offered Isaac his son upon the altar? So how do we understand that? Is God saying that Abraham's work of offering Isaac accompanying his faith? Because it does say Abraham believed God, it was counted to him for righteousness in a couple places. No, no, it's not that. It is, yes, he had a profession of faith, he believed God, but it was Christ's work that justified Abraham. And that means Abraham was truly saved. And I've used this analogy before, but I think it really paints the picture properly, that if someone is saved like Abraham, then God could take a moment in time out of his life after he's become saved. It's kind of like the old Polaroid. You take a snapshot and it prints right out. And so God took a snapshot of Abraham at a tremendous moment in his life when he told him to take his son Isaac and go offer him. And so the Lord took a snapshot of, you know, a great act of obedience. It's showing Abraham's trusting God, his faith in God. But what we know from the Bible is that act of obedience, that good work of Abraham, could never justify him. No man is justified by the works of the law. Romans 4:1, God points out that Abraham was not justified by works when it says in Romans 4:1, what shall we say then that Abraham our father is pertaining to the flesh hath found? For if Abraham were justified by works, he has whereof to glory, but not before God. He couldn't glory if it were the case, he were justified by the work of obedience. God commanded him to take his son, and Abraham responded. That's a work, and he would have no place of glorying before God or justification before God. But again, what God is doing, he's already saved, justified by the work of Christ that Jesus performed in dying for Abraham's sins, and Abraham became saved. So that blood of Christ was applied, and he became a new creature. He had a new heart, a new spirit. And so at any point thereafter, God takes a picture, word picture, and captions it, "Was not Abraham our father justified by faith when he offered Isaac his son?" And all the theologians, or not all, but many theologians at that point swoon. They're smitten. They're in love with Abraham. And they wax eloquent, "Oh, faithful Abraham. And he was justified by works when he did this." And they're caught in the trap that God laid for them. No, no, no. And you see, this analogy will help explain. God could have taken a snapshot, a word picture, and at any point in Abraham's life, and I'll give an example. "Was not Abraham our father justified by works when Sarah told him, 'Make sure you take out the trash before you go.'" And immediately you read that and you think, well, taking out the trash, I mean, if the Lord had, if that were the statement instead of this, but immediately you would realize taking out the trash has no association, no possibility Abraham could be justified by the work of taking out the trash. Exactly. That's the idea. That's why it's a snare to, instead of tell the reader in a word picture about some mundane daily task, "Was not Abraham our father justified by works when he saddled his ass?" Instead of that, God takes a great thing, and "Was not Abraham our father justified by works when he offered his son Isaac?" And our eye goes to the great thing. And that is the trick, you know, with the pea under the shell. Follow the pea, misdirection. And the reader, whether a theologian or not, is misdirected because they're not careful with the Bible. God trapped them. They should have been more careful. They should have read the whole Bible and made sure their conclusion harmonized with all Scripture. No man is justified by the works of the law. Romans 4:1, if Abraham is justified by works, he is aware of the glory, but not before God. They were careless with the Bible, and God snares them. And typically, it would be because

0: on our behalf, even if we don't have the profession, like David and Bathsheba's child who died had no profession, but God supplied the work performed on that baby's behalf. And so that's the big thing. If our profession of faith happens to accompany that, if we're permitted to grow up or to speak our belief, and it's accompanying, that is ideal. But unfortunately, the problem with Christendom today, in the Christian church especially, is much tremendous profession and no work. Faith without works is dead. So we see a dead church.
1: Thank you.
0: You're welcome. Thank you for calling and sharing. And let's go to the next caller tonight. Welcome to our question and answer program. Please go ahead with your call.
2: Hey, Christ.
0: Hello.
2: How are you feeling tonight?
0: I'm doing well by God's grace. Thank you. Please go ahead.
2: Can we take a look at James 4:17, please?
0: Yeah. Can you speak maybe more directly into your phone?
2: James 4:17.
0: Okay. James 4:17. I'm going to back up, get a little of what's going on here. Verse 15, for that ye ought to say, if the Lord will, we shall live and do this or that. But now ye rejoice in your boastings. All such rejoicing is evil. Therefore, to him that knoweth to do good and doeth it not, to him it is sin.
2: And can we compare this verse to Matthew 13:23?
0: Matthew 13:23.
2: Yes, sir.
0: And that says, he also that receives seed among the thorns is he that heareth the word, and the care of this world and the deceitfulness of riches choke the word, and he becometh unfruitful.
2: Well, no, I think
0: did I read the wrong verse?
2: I think you read the wrong the wrong verse. Matthew
0: 23. Oh, okay.
2: Yeah.
0: But he that receives seed into the good ground is he that heareth the word and understandeth it, which also beareth fruit and bringeth forth some 100-fold, some 60, some 30.
2: Okay, you know, that's the same word in James 4:17, the word good, strong number 2570. And can mm-hmm. we compare that to Matthew 5:16, please?
0: What was that again?
2: Matthew 5:16.
0: Matthew 5:16. Okay.
2: Yes, sir.
0: All right. Let your light so shine before men that they may see your good works and glorify your Father which is in heaven.
2: That's the same word in James 4:17, the word good. Same strong number, 2570. And from there, can we move on to John 10:11, please?
0: John 10:11?
2: Yes, sir.
0: All right. John 10. Verse 11. Excuse me. I am the good shepherd. The good shepherd giveth his life for the sheep.
2: That word good is that's the same word good in James 4:17. And last but least, let's compare that to 2 Thessalonians
0: 3:13. 2 Thessalonians 3:15. Yet count him not as an enemy, but is that it? Thessalonians?
2: Second Thessalonians.

0: 3:13.
1: 13. Okay. But ye brethren, yes, be not weary in well doing.
0: That's the same, that the word good in James 4:17, that's the word that's translated well doing. And that's the same strong number. Well, it's from 2569. Okay, after reading these verses, right, can we say that what you have to do, that's Christ that is in view there, okay? And the good that we ought to do is doing anything and everything that glorifies God. In other words, we can say that obeying God is what we need to do, and any disobedience to God would be sin. Am I correct with that understanding?
1: Yeah. Good works are acts of obedience to the commandments of God, like we read in Ephesians 2, where it says, "For by grace are you saved through faith, and that not of yourselves, it is the gift of God, not of works, lest any man should boast." So that's salvation. By grace, we're saved, not of ourselves, not of work. No man's justified by the work. But after salvation, then it says in verse 10, so verses 8 and 9 had to do with salvation. Then in verse 10, "For we are his workmanship created in Christ Jesus," and even the word "created," you're a new creature. So salvation's accomplished, created in Christ Jesus unto good works, which God hath before ordained that we should walk in them. And a good work would be God commands to do something, like we were just seeing with Abraham. That was extreme. Take your son and offer him. Or, in our modern time, God commands feed the sheep. And so a good work is any response to that command that the people of God do through prayer, through action, taking a stack of tracts, going out to share, through financial support, through speaking with friends or family or neighbors or strangers, just any action towards that command that Jesus said to Peter, feed my sheep, that would be a good work that we have been ordained. We're created, we're saved, but we're not saved to kind of lounge around. We're saved unto good works, to get busy. God has done the work of saving. Now we are to do responsive works if we've been saved. It'll be part of our new nature. It's part of being a new child of God and having a new heart and a new spirit, desirous to do the will of God. The Bible reveals the will of God, and so we will begin to take action, which is why, for anyone not taking action, for not moving in the direction of obedience to the commandments of God, and it could be like the Sunday Sabbath, they're just doing what they always did, or doing what the world does, or it could be what the Bible says about a women's role in teaching, or it could be that God tells us that if we're divorced, we're not to remarry, and that means we have to stay away from any idea or any kind of relationship, if a man and a woman sexual relationship or any thought of marriage. No, I have to live my life as a single person because I'm still married in God's sight, and so forth. It's a big book, and there's a whole lot of commandments, and the child of God, the Spirit will guide us into truth and understanding. And as we learn something, it often will make a change in us. And this is something that we now want to start doing in our life as God gives us the ability to do so. It's good works. We've been ordained to carry out these good works. And the verse you're pointing to in James, therefore to him that knoweth to do good and doeth it not, to him it is sin. And this is something that was brought up in James 1. It's a similar idea we find in James 1, where it says in that a man is looking into the mirror. Where is that? In James 1, 23. No, I'm sorry, verse 22. I'll start there. But be doers of the word and not hearers only, deceiving your own selves. For if any be a hearer of the word and not a doer, he is like unto a man beholding his natural face in a glass. For he beholdeth himself and goeth his way, and straightway forgetteth what manner of man he was. But whoso looketh into the perfect law of liberty and continueth therein, he being not a forgetful hearer, but a doer of the work, this man shall be blessed in his deed. Do not be a hearer, a hearer of the word, and not a doer. Now, on one hand, hearing is good unto salvation, right? Faith comes by hearing. Hearing by the word of God. It's good to hear in order to be saved. But after we're saved, now we're no longer a spectator. We're not a hearer, where we read the Bible, we hear Bible teaching, and we agree. The Lord kind of mocks the people of Judah in the book of Ezekiel when he says that Ezekiel is unto them like someone playing a very lovely song, that they love the sound of the music, but they do it not. Something along those lines. And it's very common for people to listen to the truth of the Bible and agree. That's why you're listening. I agree. I understand. The knowledge of the Bible, that E-Bible Fellowship is presenting, the understanding of various verses and so forth. I also have similar knowledge. I have agreement with many of these things, but I'm sure there's some people who are listening and not doing. They're not doing. I remember when I listened and I didn't do. I was a listener to family radio. And it wasn't until I listened for a few years. I started listening in 1987. And it wasn't until 1992. So about 5 years. 5 years. I would hear Mr. Camping. And I agreed. I would hear him talking about the Sunday Sabbath or, a lot of different things. And the Sunday Sabbath and it's a day set apart, not a day for work. And I probably heard him say it's not a day to, you know, go to a restaurant, and that's, I would go to church in Philadelphia, and afterwards everyone went down to this restaurant and I went right along. Not a thought that I shouldn't do that. And so for several years, I was just kind of listening until he announced the year 1994 and the book 1994 question mark in September 1992. And all of a sudden it was like I heard, and I realized that's not a long time, and I have a lot wrong with me, a whole lot wrong with me, and I don't know if I'm ready. And so, but of course, we're past that as far as salvation's concerned. Over in Philippians 2, here's what God says in Philippians 2, in verse 12, "Wherefore, my beloved, as ye have always obeyed, not as in my presence only, but now much more in my absence, work out your own salvation with fear and trembling. For it is God which worketh in you that good work," that Ephesians 2 said, we're created, and we're his workmanship, created in Christ Jesus unto good works that he has before ordained. And that idea of being ordained, John 15, it says in verse 16, Jesus is speaking, "You have not chosen me, but I have chosen you and ordained you that ye should go and bring forth fruit, and that your fruit should remain." So he's chosen us. We didn't choose him. He's chosen us and ordained us to bring forth fruit. That is, get involved in the gospel, to do good works that he has commanded his people to do. And it's the same here, that even after we're saved, we have a new heart, new spirit, still God works in us. So he gets the glory even for whatever good work someone might do, whatever act of obedience or attempted obedience someone might do. As it says in Philippians 2:13, "For it is God which worketh in you both to will and to do of his good pleasure." Two parts to that, to will. Be not a hearer only, and a hearer can have a desire to will. Yes, I agree. I understand. That would be good if people prayed. That would be good if people went out handing out tracts. That would be good, you know, if people financially supported the work of God and you know, a whole lot of other things. That would be good. They agree, but they don't do themselves. They don't do themselves. They might think, "I'm going to do that," but like the person looking at himself in the mirror, in the looking glass, they walk away and they forget. Be not a forgetful hearer. They're forgetting as soon as the study ends, or as soon as the scripture reading is over. It's like something else comes up, and that's where the parable of the sower comes in. You know, the seed sown upon various kinds of ground, and sometimes the cares of this world and the troubles of this world choke the word, so it's unfruitful. They bring no fruit to perfection. And that, I believe, has to do with our time period, because the perfection means to the end. And we are called upon to reap the harvest, to be fruitful in that sense, to bring in the fruit to the Lord Jesus Christ, to bring of the fish, which you have now caught that idea. There must be a time for the performance of doing it. It is not sufficient to be a hearer as far as the Bible is concerned. Well, thank you for calling and sharing. And let's go now to our next caller tonight. Welcome to our question and answer program. Please go ahead with your call.
2: Good evening, Mr. Makan. Could you please read a couple verses in Daniel chapter 3, maybe 23 and 24, please?
1: Okay, Daniel 3, 23 and 24. And these three men, verse 22, therefore, because the king's commandment was urgent and the furnace exceeding hot, the flame and the fire slew those men that took up Shadrach, Meshach, and Abednego. And these three men, Shadrach, Meshach, and Abednego, fell down bound into the midst of the burning fiery furnace. Then Nebuchadnezzar the king was astonished, and rose up in haste, and spake and said unto his counselors, did not we cast three men bound into the midst of the fire? They answered and said unto the king, true, O king.
2: And one more, please. Daniel chapter 6, verse 23 and 24.
1: Daniel 6, 23. Then was the king exceeding glad for him, and commanded that they should take Daniel up out of the den. So Daniel was taken up out of the den, and no manner of hurt was found upon him, because he believed in his God. And the king commanded, and they brought those men which had accused Daniel, and they cast them into the den of lions, them, their children, and their wives. And the lions had the mastery of them, and break all their bones in pieces wherever they came at the bottom of the den.
2: My question is it possible that the Lord is showing us two pictures of the two tribulations, in Daniel chapter 3 being one of the elect during the Great Tribulation, and Daniel chapter 6 maybe a representation of the Second Tribulation or the Day of Judgment, maybe?
1: I think so. I think it's certain with Daniel 3 because of the image that the king made. It fits perfectly with Revelation 13, the image of the beast. And they refused to bow down. And because they refused to bow down, they were to be killed by being cast into the burning fiery furnace. In Revelation 13, it says verse 14, and deceiveth them that dwell in the earth by the means of those miracles which he had power to do in the sight of the beast, saying to them that dwell in the earth that they should make an image to the beast, which had the wound by a sword and did live, and he had power to give life unto the image of the beast, that the image of the beast should both speak and cause that as many as would not worship the image of the beast should be killed. So very similar. And in chapter 13, it's telling us of the beast that comes up out of the sea. It's describing Satan's loosing and coming against the camp of the saints at the judgment that began at the house of God. He takes his seat in the temple, showing himself that he is God, the man of sin, from 2 Thessalonians 2. And the church, which was the church of Christ, when Christ's spirit was in the midst, and what's characteristic of the church of Christ is truth. Christ is the truth. What's characteristic of the church of Satan after the spirit of Christ departs and Satan enters in, as was the case in the Great Tribulation, is it's a church of lies. You can't have truth and lie as far as the spirit of Christ and the spirit of Satan. They cannot be together, and it's only the lie. So in the churches, they demand you bow down to their lies. That if you're going to be a member here, you have to agree to our confessions, our creeds, to our understanding. And as soon as someone starts saying some truthful things from the Bible, especially things related, you know, at the time of the end that the Lord has unsealed, that especially is hard hitting against the church's high places, their lies, well, it won't be long and they'll be driven out of the church. They will, and to be driven out of the synagogue, we read in John 16, is equivalent to being killed. So being driven out of a church is spiritually killing someone, or could be likened to that. And in order to buy and sell, it goes on to say in Revelation 13, you must have the mark of the beast, and that would identify with those who are not saved. They're under the power of sin. Their hearts are stone, and so the church requires obedience to faulty, erroneous, lying gospels. And in 2 Thessalonians 2, God goes on to point out, once the man of sin has taken his seat, and to take one seat in the Bible means to rule. He's ruling in the churches at that time of the Great Tribulation. Then we read in 2 Thessalonians 2, in verse 8, and then shall that wicked be revealed, whom the Lord shall consume with the spirit of his mouth, and shall destroy with the brightness of his coming, even him whose coming is after the working of Satan with all power and signs and lying wonders, and with all deceivableness of unrighteousness in them that perish, because they receive not the love of the truth, that they might be saved. And for this cause, God shall send them strong delusion, that they should believe a lie, that they all might be damned who believe not the truth, but had pleasure in unrighteousness. They believe the lie, they bow down to the lie, but Shadrach, Meshach, and Abednego refuse, and they would typify the elect who would not go along. And they would not submit to the doctrinal gospel lies of the churches and congregations, and so Satan, like he's God, well, I will burn you up, because that's what the Bible tells us. God will do the sinners; they are God's a consuming fire. He will burn you up, and so King Nebuchadnezzar is really acting out the idea that Satan is God, and he can judge and he can destroy if you don't obey him, like the God of the Bible. And yet he doesn't have the power to destroy. Only God has power to destroy. And so the fire doesn't even hurt them. It doesn't even singe their garment, and so definitely in that case it's a picture of the Great Tribulation. And in Daniel, I think it is because of the fact that Daniel in chapter 6 is no longer under the Babylonian rule, but he's under the power and authority of the Medes and the Persians, the king who rules over Babylon is Darius, also known as Cyrus, the king of the Medes and the Persians. And it was the Medes and the Persians that conquered Babylon. So the 70-year period came and Babylon fell. And God tells us in Jeremiah about recompense, that Judah and the nations would serve the king of Babylon 70 years. And then after that, all the nations the king of Babylon and all the nations would become the object of God's wrath. And we see in the account of Daniel 6 that the king of the Medes and the Persians is favorable towards Daniel because he's a type of Christ. We can go to a couple of verses in Isaiah where the Lord actually calls Cyrus, he calls him my shepherd and also his anointed, which is the word Messiah. And it was Cyrus who took the kingdom. He came in a single night, slew the king of Babylon, took Babylon, began to rule over Babylon. That's what Christ did, May 21, 2011, taking the kingdoms of this world away from Satan. And the Lord is presently ruling the earth as Cyrus began to rule Babylon. And God is favorable to his elect that are left on the earth, alive and remaining, to go through the prolonged judgment day period. So there's a lot of similarities with the second tribulation, as you're saying, that Revelation 14, which is judgment day, you know, tribulation and judgment are synonyms. We say great tribulation. What was the great tribulation? Oh, that was the judgment on the church. Judgment began at the house of God. They're synonymous. Likewise, we have long known, following the great tribulation, judgment on the church, would come the judgment on the world. And yet, we just did not think of it as also a tribulation because we did not associate a period of time with it. We were under the idea for a long time it would be a single day. Then we learned 5 months. And then we still had problems in understanding because we thought we would be raptured prior and it would just be the wicked upon the earth. So there would be no tribulation for the people of God. And yet in Revelation 14, in chapter 13, in context of the great tribulation, you know, the image of the beast, God says, here is the patience and faith of the saints, meaning here in the world at that time, the elect are still present. And in the next chapter, which is the context of judgment day, anyone can see that, read verses 9 through 11, Revelation 14, 9 through 11. God speaks of the cup of indignation, cup of wrath. In verse 12, immediately following that discussion of the cup of his wrath, same statement or very similar statement. Here is the patience and the faith of the saints, meaning in the day of judgment, the elect are still on the earth to go through a prolonged judgment day period, tribulation of the time of God's recompense. Like 2 Thessalonians 1 tells us, Christ Jesus comes and he will repay tribulation. That's what it says. Repay tribulation to those that troubled you. It's the time for repayment to Satan and his kingdom. And so Daniel is still in Babylon, pointing to still being on the earth, still in the world. But he has the favor of the king. Nonetheless, circumstances develop. And the king's involved. It has to do with the law of the Medes and the Persians, which we can understand because that's an unchangeable law. that circumstances will arise in the day of judgment, in the second tribulation, wherein the people of God, we could say, are put on the spot. It will more than likely be the case, and we can definitely see this attitude, this mindset developing in many places, and from China, of course, to India, to England, to various places in Europe, where people are being arrested for doing what in the past has been no problem. And maybe they're a false gospel, I don't know, but still, from the perspective of the secular world, they just see Bible, they just see gospel, so whatever they're teaching really doesn't matter. And they're being arrested in Canada and numerous places. So it could very well be somewhere down the line that what God commands us to do, the world will establish a law, and it can only be, since Christ is ruling the world, at the allowance of God, by the permissive will of God, to allow the various nations to establish some kind of law against the gospel, or against maybe sharing the truth of the Bible. And if you do so, we just had an experience along these lines in India, you could be arrested. Well, Daniel, knowing a law was passed, the king passed a law because he was deceived. Now, that's in the historical context. Of course, God can never be deceived. But in the historical context, the king signed the law. So it had the authority of the king. He sealed it with his ring, his signet. And anyone who would pray to another god, or anyone other than the king, make any petition other than to the king, would be cast into the den of lions. And Daniel, knowing that, we read, went, he opened up his windows towards Jerusalem, and which would probably make him visible. And it was his habit, and the men who deceived the king were probably aware of this habit, and were more than likely watching, or having servants keep watch. Tell us if he does this. And Daniel went, and he did what he has always done. He prayed. Does the Bible command us to pray? Pray without ceasing. Pray without ceasing. Yes, be anxious for nothing, but in everything by prayer. Again and again, really, God would have us to pray. What if people tell us, don't pray? Stop praying. You're not allowed to pray. Well, we might think we don't have to do it very outwardly. We could still pray and no one would know, and that's possible. Yet, what if everyone starts telling us, like the Jews told the apostles, do not speak in this man's name. And then they threatened them and let them go. And they went right down to the temple and began to speak in the name of the Lord Jesus Christ. So that, that tells us, and the Bible is pretty clear in this matter, if men command something unbiblical, unlawful according to the Bible, then the child of God is not obligated to obey men or the government. We are good citizens. We're the best citizens, probably, that any government could want in all things lawful. And yet, if the government oversteps, like King Nebuchadnezzar commanding Shadrach, Meshach, Abednego, bow down to my image. And very respect, even in rebellion, in disobedience to the law of government, those three young men were very respectful, and they didn't curse the king or yell at the king or know, O king, that we will not bow down. And then they suffer the consequences. Same thing with Daniel, you know, no big show. He just did what he's always done, which was to pray. And then they seized him. They came for him. And that is very possible in our future at this time that we may be confronted with this kind of situation. And I don't know what we're going to do. Good thing we don't have to work out things that I don't know what I would do or planning. I have no plans. We don't have to work out future things. God tells us sufficient unto the day is the evil thereof. But Daniel 6 is a passage that, and we can see this kind of leaning going on in many places in the world. It's a passage that would make us to think that it's possible that might happen. But thank you
2: for that explanation. Appreciate it.
1: You're welcome. Thank you for calling and sharing. And we have come to the end of our time tonight. I'd like to thank everyone for joining us and sharing your questions and comments, especially the Bible verses that we had a chance to read and consider. But again, we've come to the end of our program. So may you have a good night, and may the Lord's perfect will be done.
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0: Welcome to eBible Fellowship's Bible Study. In this series of Bible studies, we'll be taking a closer look at the Bible's evidence for the completion of the prolonged judgment day and the end of the world occurring in the year 2033. And now here's your host and Bible teacher, Chris McCann.
1: Hello and welcome to eBible Fellowship's Bible Study in the Book of Jonah. This is study number 26 of Jonah, chapter 2, which is part of an ongoing series of studies that is looking at the biblical evidence for the end of the world in the year 2033. And I'll begin reading in Jonah 2, verse 9. But I will sacrifice unto thee with the voice of thanksgiving. I will pay that I have vowed. Salvation is of Jehovah. And Jehovah spake unto the fish, and it vomited out Jonah upon the dry land. All right, well, we want to look at this interesting language of verse 9. Jonah, can't forget his circumstances, very unusual circumstances. Actually, historically, we could say no one has ever been in that situation in the whole history of the world, except Jonah, in the belly of a great fish. And for a period of 3 days, 3 nights, he was alive. He was historically experiencing this. And for a rebellious prophet, so-called, he shows remarkable faith, remarkable trust in God, remarkable humility at this point, that despite all circumstances, he is moved to declare, I will sacrifice unto thee with the voice of thanksgiving. I will pay that I have vowed. Salvation is of Jehovah. He will sacrifice with the voice of thanksgiving. He is giving thanks to God. And of course, the reference to sacrifice, we understand spiritually, Jesus, again, pointed out Matthew 12, verses 39 and 40, as Jonah was 3 days and three nights in the whale's belly, so shall the Son of Man be 3 days and three nights in the heart of the earth, meaning in the grave, in the spiritual condition of hell or the grave. And that's what this is portraying. It's a historical parable, true history. Jonah actually went through this, but on the spiritual level, God is painting a picture of the Lord Jesus Christ. And so what is true of Jonah is true of Christ. And that means that this is as Jesus is stating this and saying these words, I will sacrifice unto thee with the voice of thanksgiving, I will pay that I have vowed. And we wonder about this. What is a sacrifice of thanksgiving? Let's go to Psalm 107. Psalm 107, starting in verse 19, we read there, then they cry unto Jehovah in their trouble, and he saveth them out of their distresses. He sent his word and healed them and delivered them from their destructions. Oh, that men would praise Jehovah for his goodness and for his wonderful works to the children of men. And let them sacrifice the sacrifices of thanksgiving and declare his works with rejoicing. Let these men who have been delivered or save out of their distresses, let them praise Jehovah for his goodness, and let them sacrifice the sacrifices of thanksgiving, declaring his works with rejoicing. Now, this is more for us, I think, than for the Lord Jesus Christ, as he is in the midst of the wrath of God, as he is experiencing the cup of the wrath of God, drinking fully from it. But again, Jonah 2 is telling us about Christ. So this must have to do with Jesus. And Jesus is our example. And therefore, we are ourselves to offer to God sacrifice, the sacrifice of thanksgiving, the sacrifice of thanksgiving. If we go to Leviticus 7, we find that there was an actual sacrifice that was to be offered, and it's called a sacrifice of thanksgiving. And Leviticus 7, beginning in verse 11, it says, "And this is the law of the sacrifice of peace offerings, which he shall offer unto Jehovah. If he offer it for a thanksgiving, then he shall offer with the sacrifice of thanksgiving unleavened cakes mingled with oil, and unleavened wafers anointed with oil, and cakes mingled with oil of fine flour fried, besides the cakes he shall offer for his offering, leavened bread with the sacrifice of thanksgiving of his peace offerings, and of it he shall offer one out of the whole oblation for a heave offering unto Jehovah, and shall be the priest that sprinkleth the blood of the peace offerings and the flesh of the sacrifice of his peace offerings for thanksgiving shall be eaten the same day that it is offered. He shall not leave any of it until the morning. But if the sacrifice of his offering be a vow or a voluntary offering, it shall be eaten the same day that he offereth his sacrifice, and on the morrow also the remainder of it shall be eaten." All right. So God is speaking of a peace offering that has an accompanying sacrifice of thanksgiving, offer of sacrifice of thanksgiving with unleavened bread. When we think of unleavened bread, we think of the Passover, and the Passover identifies with sacrifice, with the Lamb, Jesus is the Lamb of God that taketh away the sins of the world. Jesus is the Lamb that was slain from the foundation of the world. Jesus is spiritually pictured by the Passover Lamb who was to be slain and his blood applied to the doorpost back there in Egypt so that the destroyer would pass by any house that had the blood covering it, protecting it. And so we can see some relationship with that. Now God tells us in Hebrews 13, in verses 15 and 16, we read there, "By him therefore," and that's by Jesus, by Christ, "by him therefore, let us offer the sacrifice of praise to God continually, that is the fruit of our lips giving thanks to his name, but to do good and to communicate, forget not, for with such sacrifices God is well pleased." And here, "let us offer the sacrifice of praise to God continually, the fruit of our lips giving thanks to his name." And it's also connected to doing good and communicating, we shouldn't forget, and that would identify with the gospel. To bring the gospel is to do good, and when we bring the gospel, we communicate, we speak forth the truth of God's word, the Bible, and so that too is identified as sacrifice. "With such sacrifices, God is well pleased." This must relate to the things we read in Romans chapter 12, Romans 12, verse 1, "I beseech you, therefore, brethren, by the mercies of God," and that would mean, if it's done by the mercies of God, it is only something that can be accomplished if we have become saved, if God has had mercy upon us. Obviously, if he has not had mercy upon us, this cannot be done. We cannot do the following things we're going to be told to do. "I beseech you, therefore, brethren, by the mercies of God, that ye present or yield your bodies a living sacrifice, holy, acceptable unto God, which is your reasonable service." That is according to the mercies of God. If God has had mercy upon us, and saved us by his grace, bestowed the scepter of grace to us, forgiven us all sin, washed us from our iniquities, cleansed us from our transgressions, if we have received the atonement performed by the Lord Jesus Christ and his sacrifice, and all of our sins have been cast into the depths of the sea in Christ, as Jonah is illustrating, as he went down into the sea in the belly of the great fish. If that's the case and God has had that mercy upon us, then according to that mercy, present your bodies a living sacrifice. Your body, you are to present your body. I am to present my body. We have new spirits, if this is true. If God's mercy has saved us, we do indeed have a new spirit. We have bodies of flesh, and flesh will resist. The flesh is contrary to the spirit. The flesh wants to do its own thing. Therefore, bring the body under. Present your body on the altar of sacrifice, as it were. Yield your body as a living sacrifice. A living sacrifice. Take your body where it does not want to go. That is, with the gospel, with the truth of the Bible. Obeying the word, first of all, keeping God's commandments, doing things his way. If God says, Sunday's my holy day, and remove your foot from my holy day, then remove your foot. Get the flesh, the part of you that's not yet saved, under control regarding God's holy day.

or to control, to present your body as sacrifice to the God of the Bible, who has had mercy upon you. And when this is done, you know, are we to do it? Okay, Lord, okay, and kind of grumble and complain and murmur, because, you know, the body's not going to, at first, definitely will not be on board, will not be in agreement with the things we want to do, with holding back our appetite, or, you know, I think it's time I go on a track trip. Yes, I'm going to take this body. The body doesn't want to go. The body might be embarrassed, ashamed of being out in public with scripture pamphlets, with the word of God in tract form. And the last thing the body wants to do, but, you know, on another level, I am able-bodied. I physically can do that. So I'm going to establish a discipline in my life, and I'm going to say, yes, either I'll go locally, whatever, once a week, once a month, but I'm going to set it up, and I'm going to make sure the body follows along. Or maybe I'll say I'll go on an overseas track trip once a year. I'm going to do it by God's grace, through the power of His Spirit, and so forth. What, of course, you know, this is a daily battle, a daily living for a child of God. That's why it says, present your bodies a living sacrifice. It's why Jesus said, take up your cross and follow me. Do you take up your cross and follow him because you're going to a picnic? You're going to, you know, as the gospel's delivered in so many churches, oh, you'll really have a wonderful life. God has a wonderful plan for your life, and it's going to be all joy and smiles and happiness. That's not what God tells us. He tells us the truth. He tells us that in 1 Peter 4 and other places you can read it, that there are trials and afflictions and tribulations for the word's sake, and they will assail you, but take up your cross. And in another gospel, it says daily. Take it up daily. When we wake up, we pray, oh Lord, help me. Help me today to do your will, to serve you, to obey you, to direct my feet so I can sacrifice my life today. My life. This is all we have. You may not have tomorrow, next week, neither may I. Or their next year may not come. So don't put off what is sufficient for the day, and sufficient for the day is the evil thereof. Today is the day. Today, to serve Christ like perhaps we've never served him before, but to actively think, what am I doing that is selfish, that is just for my flesh, basically? What am I doing that I feel troubled about, that I need to stop doing? And what should I be doing with my time, with my resources, with the focus of my life, and so forth? So when we do this, this is where sacrifice with thanksgiving should accompany the offering of ourself to God. Is, again, we can just look at the Israelites in the wilderness. They were delivered with a great deliverance from Egypt. They were given all sorts of blessings with manna, water from a rock. Their shoes did not wear away, and God provided for them, and they murmured and they complained. The hot sun, it's too long, it's too much, it's too difficult. And God would judge them for the complaining. Now contrast that with if they got up and they remembered on a daily basis, thank you, Jehovah God. Thank you for delivering us from Egypt. And may

0: we offer the sacrifice of thanksgiving to you. We are thine, O Lord. You have bought us with a price. Of course, historically, many of those Jews could not say that, but we can. We have been bought with a price, the price of blood, the price of the life of God himself, the God-man, the Lord Jesus Christ. He has purchased us. He owns us. He commands us to do his will. And yet, being the gracious, kind, all-loving God, he is the gentle God. He allows us, even after salvation, to waste time, to not offer up ourselves really, and to go maybe many days. Well, but at some point, if we're not living a life, if we're not living a life that is truly given over to the Lord Jesus Christ, if he's not Lord of our life, if we're not serving him with our life, if we're just doing certain basic things to touch upon key points, I read the Bible, I prayed, and now I go to work and okay, yeah, you can serve the Lord at work. You can work heartily as the Lord, but there's more to life, to living the Christian life. There's tremendous opportunities that are available today, no matter our circumstances, really. And we all need to, by God's grace, be involved with that. But we're going to stop here, and we'll come back next time and look a little further at this sacrifice of thanksgiving and see what else we can learn from the Bible.
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0: Welcome to eBible Fellowship Scripture and Song. The nature of this program is to take a look at the hymns that have been written to glorify God.
1: Welcome, Christians, to today's Scripture and Song program. This is Guy Berry, and today we will be looking at the hymn, Deeper Yet, and this will be part one. This hymn was written in 1896 by a man named Johnson Oatman, Jr., and the music was composed by William J. Kirkpatrick. eBible Fellowship has changed some of the lyrics to conform to faithful doctrine, and we have added a sixth stanza to include some new doctrines that God has recently opened up from the Bible. In this hymn, the writer entreats that he would enter in free from the dross of sin, that his prayer would ever be for more of the power of God, and that he would live nearer to Christ each day, and that he would never cease to pray in this life until he be pure within. The hymn begins with, "In the blood shed for me, I have been washed from sin." God instructed the Israelites to offer sacrifices of lambs, goats, oxen, and other clean animals to teach them that blood must be shed in order to atone for their sin. In Hebrews 9, God explains to us what Moses did in Exodus 24, verses 3 to 8, when he sprinkled the book and all the people with blood, saying to them in Hebrews 9, verses 19 to 22, "For when Moses had spoken every precept to all the people, according to the law, he took the blood of calves and of goats with water and scarlet wool and hyssop and sprinkled both the book and all the people, saying, This is the blood of the testament which God hath enjoined unto you." Verse 21, "Moreover, he sprinkled with blood both the tabernacle and all the vessels of the ministry." And verse 22, "And almost all things are by the law purged with blood, and without shedding of blood is no remission." The first stanza continues, "But to be free from dross, still I would enter in." When metals are refined or made pure, they are melted. The impurities, called dross, come to the surface and are removed. In Isaiah 1:25, God says to Israel, "And I will turn my hand upon thee, and purely purge away thy dross, and take away all thy tin." In stanza 2, we sing, "Day by day, hour by hour, blessings are sent to me, but for more of his power, ever my prayer shall be." In Psalm 71, we read in verse 3, "Be thou my strong habitation, whereunto I may continually resort. Thou hast given commandment to save me, for thou art my rock and my fortress." Further on in Psalm 71, we read in verse 7, "I am as a wonder unto many, but thou art my strong refuge." Also in Psalm 59:9, we read, "Because of his strength will I wait upon thee, for God is my defense." In the third stanza of our hymn, Deeper Yet, we sing, "Near to Christ I would live, following him each day. What I need he will give, so then with faith I pray." In Matthew 6, verses 7 to 10, we read Christ telling his disciples, "But when ye pray, use not vain repetitions, as the heathen do, for they think they shall be heard for their much speaking. Be not ye therefore like unto them, for your Father knoweth what things ye have need of before ye ask him. After this manner therefore pray ye, Our Father which art in heaven, hallowed be thy name. Thy kingdom come, thy will be done in earth as it is in heaven." According to Galatians 2:20, a child of God has been given the faith of Christ. We read in Romans 8, verses 26 and 27, "Likewise the Spirit also helpeth our infirmities, for we know not what we should pray for as we ought, but the Spirit itself maketh intercession for us with groanings which cannot be uttered. And he that searcheth the hearts knoweth what is the mind of the Spirit, because he maketh intercession for the saints according to the will of God." The fourth stanza sings, "Now I have peace, sweet peace, while in this world of sin. But to pray I'll not cease till I am pure within." We pray without ceasing, as we are told in 1 Thessalonians 5:17. The peace that a child of God has in this world is not the pastoral peace felt as we would linger on a mountaintop gazing at a beautiful scene before us, but it is the peace we have with God after salvation, no more to be his enemies. We read in Colossians 1, 21 and 22, "And you, that were sometime alienated and enemies in your mind by wicked works, yet now hath he reconciled in the body of his flesh through death, to present you holy and unblameable and unreprovable in his sight." We will only be pure within our flesh when our salvation is completed on the last day with the redemption of our physical body. In 1 John 3:2 we read, "Beloved, now are we the sons of God, and it doth not yet appear what we shall be, but we know that when he shall appear, we shall be like him, for we shall see him as he is." We will stop here and talk more about this hymn in a second part, but for now, let's listen to Deeper Yet.

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Welcome to another segment of Types and Figures on eBible Fellowship. Searching the Scriptures for deeper spiritual meaning of a verse or a passage isn't merely an interesting pastime for us to engage in, but it's a necessary pursuit for the sincere and diligent student of the Bible. And it's only after we've looked into this spiritual dimension and have discovered the underlying gospel meaning to the verse we're reading that we can then say that we have finally found truth. For instance, we're going to turn to a scripture verse in the book of Genesis that simply doesn't make any sense until you start to dig deeper and then see the spiritual meaning of what's in view. And this verse is found in Genesis chapter 17, and it's verse 8. Let's look at that. Genesis chapter 17, verse 8. "And I will give unto thee and to thy seed after thee the land wherein thou art a stranger, all the land of Canaan, for an everlasting possession, and I will be their God." In this verse, we read that God gave the land of Canaan to Abraham and his seed for an everlasting possession. There's no difficulty with this verse until we start to think about other scriptures and information that God has given us in other parts of the Bible. And after reviewing these other passages, such as 2 Peter chapter 3, we now realize that it simply isn't possible for God to have given the literal, physical land of Canaan to Abraham and his seed for an everlasting possession. Why not? Well, it's not possible because the Lord states very definitely that this world will not continue forever and that there will be an end that will bring about this earth destruction, which would include the land of Canaan over in the Middle East. So, if we understand the promise given to Abraham as a literal reference to the physical land of Canaan, we'd have an enormous biblical contradiction. The Bible would be teaching two very different things, and that is not possible because the Bible never teaches things that contradict each other. It's not until we realize that the land of Canaan is being used by God as a type and a figure of heaven itself that we then realize the true meaning of the verse, and there's no contradiction. It disappears. Understanding the deeper spiritual meaning clarifies things, and then there's no longer any contradiction. So something for us to keep in mind when reading the scriptures: the land of Canaan may be used by God as a type and a figure of heaven, and it's heaven that God gave to Abraham and his seed for an everlasting possession.

Greetings, everyone. This is Bob Grandy welcoming you to eBible Fellowship's program called Where's That Bible Verse? God tells us in Romans 15, verse 4, "For whatsoever things were written aforetime were written for our learning, that we through patience and comfort of the Scriptures might have hope." During this time, I'll slowly read and then repeat 5 random verses from the King James Bible, but I will not tell you where they are located in God's Word, the Bible. So listen carefully and try to identify which Bible book, chapter, and even the verse number where each verse can be found. Here's the first verse. "But his wife looked back from behind him, and she became a pillar of salt." I'll read it again. "But his wife looked back from behind him, and she became a pillar of salt." Here's the second verse. "Give not that which is holy unto the dogs, neither cast ye your pearls before swine, lest they trample them under their feet, and turn again and rend you." I'll repeat it. "Give not that which is holy unto the dogs, neither cast ye your pearls before swine, lest they trample them under your feet, and turn again and rend you." Here's the third verse. "And the kinsman said, I cannot redeem it for myself, lest I mar mine own inheritance. Redeem thou my right to thyself, for I cannot redeem it." I'll read it again. "And the kinsman said, I cannot redeem it for myself, lest I mar mine own inheritance. Redeem thou my right to thyself, for I cannot redeem it." Here's the fourth verse. "When Elihu saw that there was no answer in the mouth of these three men, then his wrath was kindled." Here it is again. "When Elihu saw that there was no answer in the mouth of these three men, then his wrath was kindled." Here's the fifth verse. "Know ye not, brethren, for I speak to them that know the law, how that the law hath dominion over a man as long as he liveth." I'll read it again. "Know ye not, brethren, for I speak to them that know the law, how that the law hath dominion over a man as long as he liveth?" And we'll be back in a moment to discover where these scriptures are located in God's Word, the Bible.

All right, let's find out where today's verses are located in the Bible. Here's the first verse. But his wife looked back from behind him, and she became a pillar of salt. That verse is Genesis chapter 19, verse 26. Genesis 19, 26. Here's the second verse. Give not that which is holy unto the dogs, neither cast ye your pearls before swine, lest they trample them under their feet, and turn again and rend you. That verse is Matthew chapter 7, verse 6. Matthew 7, 6. Here's the third verse. And the kinsman said, I cannot redeem it for myself, lest I mar mine own inheritance. Redeem thou my right to thyself, for I cannot redeem it. And that verse is Ruth chapter 4, verse 6. Ruth 4, 6. Here's the fourth verse. When Elihu saw that there was no answer in the mouth of these three men, then his wrath was kindled. That verse is Job chapter 32, verse 5. Job 32, verse 5. Here's the fifth verse. Know ye not, brethren, for I speak to them that know the law, how that the law hath dominion over a man as long as he liveth? That verse is Romans chapter 7, verse 1. Romans 7, 1. Thank you for joining us today to discover where's that Bible verse? And remember what God tells us in Psalm 119, verse 105. Thy word is a lamp unto my feet and a light unto my path.

Well, greetings, Bible lovers. This is Guy Berry, and welcome to today's edition of eBible Fellowship's Bible Quiz. In John 5, in verse 39, we read the words of Christ, "Search the Scriptures, for in them ye think ye have eternal life, and they are they which testify of me." Well, hello again, friends. Here we are with another eBible Fellowship Bible Quiz. Are you ready? Okay, question number one. What is usury? What is usury? Number two, does a Christian have to pay taxes? Does a Christian have to pay taxes? Number three, fill in the blank. I beseech you, therefore, brethren, by the mercies of God, that ye present your blank, a living sacrifice, holy, acceptable unto God, which is your reasonable service. Fill in that blank. I beseech you, therefore, brethren, by the mercies of God, that ye present your blank, a living sacrifice, holy, acceptable unto God, which is your reasonable service. Number four, fill in two blanks. For the Jews require a blank, and the Greeks seek after blank. Fill in those two blanks. For the Jews require a blank, and the Greeks seek after blank. And number five, was Edom south or north of Moab? Was Edom south or north of Moab? And we'll hear those answers in a minute or two.

Okay, let's hear today's answers. Number one, what is usury? Usury is interest. You read that in Matthew 25, verses 26 and 27. Usury in the Bible is interest. Matthew 25, verses 26 and 27. Number two, does a Christian have to pay taxes? Yes. In the Bible, in several places, we read that Christians are to obey civil laws. In 1 Peter 2:13, we read, submit to every ordinance of man. Or if you read the whole chapter of Romans 13, we read of how God has put people of authority in their places, and we are to submit to them as figures of God, whether they are good or evil people. Yes, a Christian is to pay taxes. Read Romans 13, verses 6 and 7. Number three, fill in the blank. I beseech you, therefore, brethren, by the mercies of God, that ye present your bodies a living sacrifice, holy, acceptable unto God, which is your reasonable service. I beseech you, therefore, brethren, by the mercies of God, that ye present your bodies a living sacrifice, holy, acceptable unto God, which is your reasonable service. That's Romans 12, verse 1. Number 4, fill in two blanks. For the Jews require a sign, and the Greeks seek after wisdom. That's 1 Corinthians 1:22. The Jews require a sign, and the Greeks seek after wisdom. 1 Corinthians 1:22. And number 5, was Edom south or north of Moab? Edom was south of Moab. You won't find anywhere in the Bible that states this, but most Bibles have maps in the back, and it's good to learn the locations of the nations in biblical time, as well as where the cities and the tribes and places in Israel were located. Edom was south of Moab, and you can check, most Bibles have maps in the back, and it's good to learn those things. That's our eBible Fellowship Bible quiz for today, and may God bless your study in His Word.

0: Welcome to eBible Fellowship's Bible Study. In this series of Bible studies, we'll be taking a closer look at the Bible's evidence for the completion of the prolonged judgment day and the end of the world occurring in the year 2033. And now here's your host and Bible teacher, Chris McCann.
1: Hello and welcome to eBible Fellowship's Bible study in the book of Jonah. This is study number 26 of Jonah, chapter 2, which is part of an ongoing series of studies that is looking at the biblical evidence for the end of the world in the year 2033. And I'll begin reading in Jonah 2, verse 9. But I will sacrifice unto thee with the voice of thanksgiving. I will pay that I have vowed. Salvation is of Jehovah. And Jehovah spake unto the fish, and it vomited out Jonah upon the dry land. All right, well, we want to look at this interesting language of verse 9. Jonah, can't forget his circumstances, very unusual circumstances. Actually, historically, we could say no one has ever been in that situation in the whole history of the world, except Jonah, in the belly of a great fish. And for a period of 3 days, 3 nights, he was alive. He was historically experiencing this. And for rebellious prophets, so-called, he shows remarkable faith, remarkable trust in God, remarkable humility at this point, that despite all circumstances, he is moved to declare, I will sacrifice unto thee with the voice of thanksgiving. I will pay that I have vowed. Salvation is of Jehovah. He will sacrifice with the voice of thanksgiving. He is giving thanks to God. And of course, the reference to sacrifice, we understand spiritually, Jesus, again, pointed out Matthew 12, verses 39 and 40, as Jonah was 3 days and three nights in the whale's belly, so shall the Son of Man be 3 days and three nights in the heart of the earth, meaning in the grave, in the spiritual condition of hell or the grave. And that's what this is portraying. It's a historical parable, true history. Jonah actually went through this, but on the spiritual level, God is painting a picture of the Lord Jesus Christ. And so what is true of Jonah is true of Christ. And that means that this is, as Jesus is stating this and saying these words, I will sacrifice unto thee with the voice of thanksgiving. I will pay that I have vowed. And we wonder about this. What is a sacrifice of thanksgiving? Let's go to Psalm 107. Psalm 107, starting in verse 19, we read there, then they cry unto Jehovah in their trouble, and he saveth them out of their distresses. He sent his word and healed them and delivered them from their destructions. Oh, that men would praise Jehovah for his goodness and for his wonderful works to the children of men. And let them sacrifice the sacrifices of thanksgiving and declare his works with rejoicing. Let these men who have been delivered or saved out of their distresses, let them praise Jehovah for his goodness and let them sacrifice the sacrifices of thanksgiving, declaring his works with rejoicing. Now, this is more for us, I think, than for the Lord Jesus Christ, as he is in the midst of the wrath of God, as he is experiencing the cup of the wrath of God, drinking fully from it. But again, Jonah 2 is telling us about Christ. So this must have to do with Jesus. And Jesus is our example. And therefore, we are ourselves to offer to God sacrifice, the sacrifice of thanksgiving, the sacrifice of thanksgiving. If we go to Leviticus 7, we find that there was an actual sacrifice that was to be offered, and it's called a sacrifice of thanksgiving. In Leviticus 7, beginning in verse 11, it says, "And this is the law of the sacrifice of peace offerings, which he shall offer unto Jehovah. If he offer it for a thanksgiving, then he shall offer with the sacrifice of thanksgiving unleavened cakes mingled with oil, and unleavened wafers anointed with oil, and cakes mingled with oil of fine flour fried, besides the cakes he shall offer for his offering leavened bread with the sacrifice of thanksgiving of his peace offerings, and of it he shall offer one out of the whole oblation for a heave offering unto Jehovah, and shall be the priest that sprinkleth the blood of the peace offerings and the flesh of the sacrifice of his peace offerings for thanksgiving shall be eaten the same day that it is offered. He shall not leave any of it until the morning. But if the sacrifice of his offering be a vow or a voluntary offering, it shall be eaten the same day that he offereth his sacrifice, and on the morrow also the remainder of it shall be eaten." All right, so God is speaking of a peace offering that has an accompanying sacrifice of thanksgiving, offer of sacrifice of thanksgiving with unleavened bread. When we think of unleavened bread, we think of the Passover, and the Passover identifies with sacrifice, with the Lamb. Jesus is the Lamb of God that taketh away the sins of the world. Jesus is the Lamb that was slain from the foundation of the world. Jesus is spiritually pictured by the Passover Lamb who was to be slain and his blood applied to the doorpost back there in Egypt so that the destroyer would pass by any house that had the blood covering it, protecting it. And so we can see some relationship with that. Now God tells us in Hebrews 13, in verses 15 and 16, we read there, "By him therefore," and that's by Jesus, by Christ, "by him therefore, let us offer the sacrifice of praise to God continually, that is the fruit of our lips giving thanks to his name, but to do good and to communicate, forget not, for with such sacrifices God is well pleased." And here, "let us offer the sacrifice of praise to God continually, the fruit of our lips, giving thanks to his name." And it's also connected to doing good and communicating, we shouldn't forget, and that would identify with the gospel. To bring the gospel is to do good, and when we bring the gospel, we communicate. We speak forth the truth of God's word, the Bible, and so that too is identified as sacrifice. With such sacrifices, God is well pleased. This must relate to the things we read in Romans chapter 12. Romans 12, verse 1, "I beseech you, therefore, brethren, by the mercies of God," and that would mean, if it's done by the mercies of God, it is only something that can be accomplished if we have become saved, if God has had mercy upon us. Obviously, if he has not had mercy upon us, this cannot be done. We cannot do the following things we're going to be told to do. "I beseech you, therefore, brethren, by the mercies of God, that ye present or yield your bodies a living sacrifice, holy, acceptable unto God, which is your reasonable service." That is according to the mercies of God. If God has had mercy upon us, and saved us by his grace, bestowed the scepter of grace to us, forgiven us all sin, washed us from our iniquities, cleansed us from our transgressions, if we have received the atonement performed by the Lord Jesus Christ and his sacrifice, and all of our sins have been cast into the depths of the sea in Christ, as Jonah is illustrating, as he went down into the sea in the belly of the great fish. If that's the case and God has had that mercy upon us, then according to that mercy, present your bodies a living sacrifice. Your body, you are to present your body. I am to present my body. We have new spirits, if this is true. If God's mercy has saved us, we do indeed have a new spirit. We have bodies of flesh, and flesh will resist. The flesh is contrary to the spirit. The flesh wants to do its own thing. Therefore, bring the body under. Present your body on the altar of sacrifice, as it were. Yield your body as a living sacrifice. A living sacrifice. Take your body where it does not want to go. That is, with the gospel, with the truth of the Bible. Obeying the word, first of all, keeping God's commandments, doing things his way. If God says, Sunday's my holy day, and remove your foot from my holy day, then remove your foot. Get the flesh, the part of you that's not yet saved, under control regarding God's holy day, and do things his way on that day. And if God says, feed my sheep in the day of judgment that we're in, and he has said that, he said it three times to indicate his purpose for this time period, then feed the sheep. And don't let the body interfere. Don't let the body, the part of you that's not saved, hinder the action of obedience to God's command. Take action because you have a living spirit. You have the indwelling spirit of God to harness or to control, to present your body as sacrifice to the God of the Bible, who has had mercy upon you. And when this is done, you know, are we to do it? Okay, Lord, okay, and kind of grumble and complain and murmur, because, you know, the body's not going to, at first, definitely will not be on board, will not be in agreement with the things we want to do, with holding back our appetite, or, you know, I think it's time I go on a track trip. Yes, I'm going to take this body. The body doesn't want to go. The body might be embarrassed, ashamed of being out in public with scripture pamphlets, with the word of God in track form. And the last thing the body wants to do, but, you know, on another level, I am able-bodied. I physically can do that. So I'm going to establish a discipline in my life, and I'm going to say, yes, either I'll go locally, whatever, once a week, once a month, but I'm going to set it up, and I'm going to make sure the body follows along. Or maybe I'll say I'll go on an overseas track trip once a year. I'm going to do it by God's grace, through the power of his spirit, and so forth. What, of course, you know, this is a daily battle, a daily living for a child of God. That's why it says, present your bodies a living sacrifice. It's why Jesus said, take up your cross and follow me. Do you take up your cross and follow him because you're going to a picnic? You're going to, you know, as the gospel's delivered in so many churches, oh, you'll really have a wonderful life. God has a wonderful plan for your life, and it's going to be all joy and smiles and happiness. That's not what God tells us. He tells us the truth. He tells us that in 1 Peter 4 and other places you can read it, that there are trials and afflictions and tribulations for the word's sake, and they will assail you. But take up your cross, and in another gospel it says daily. Take it up daily. When we wake up, we pray, oh Lord, help me. Help me today to do your will, to serve you, to obey you, to direct my feet so I can sacrifice my life today. My life. This is all we have. You may not have tomorrow, next week, neither may I, or next year may not come. So don't put off what is sufficient for the day, and sufficient for the day is the evil thereof. Today is the day. Today, to serve Christ like perhaps we've never served him before, but to actively think, what am I doing that is selfish, that is just for my flesh, basically? What am I doing that I feel troubled about, that I need to stop doing? And what should I be doing with my time, with my resources, with the focus of my life, and so forth? So when we do this, this is where sacrifice with thanksgiving should accompany the offering of ourself to God. Is, again, we can just look at the Israelites in the wilderness. They were delivered with a great deliverance from Egypt. They were given all sorts of blessings with manna, water from a rock. Their shoes did not wear away, and God provided for them, and they murmured and they complained. The hot sun, it's too long, it's too much, it's too difficult. And God would judge them for the complaining. Now contrast that with if they got up and they remembered on a daily basis, thank you, Jehovah God. Thank you for delivering us from Egypt. And may we offer the sacrifice of thanksgiving to you. We are thine, O Lord. You have bought us with a price. Of course, historically, many of those Jews could not say that, but we can. We have been bought with a price, the price of blood, the price of the life of God himself, the God-man, the Lord Jesus Christ. He has purchased us. He owns us. He commands us to do his will. And yet, being the gracious, kind, all-loving God, he is the gentle God. He allows us, even after salvation, to waste time, to not offer up ourselves really, and to go maybe many days. Well, but at some point, if we're not living a life that is truly given over to the Lord Jesus Christ, if he's not Lord of our life, if we're not serving him with our life, if we're just doing certain basic things to touch upon key points. I read the Bible, I prayed, and now I go to work, and okay, yeah, you can serve the Lord at work. You can work heartily as the Lord, but there's more to life, to living the Christian life. There's tremendous opportunities that are available today, no matter our circumstances, really, and we all need to, by God's grace, be involved with that. But we're going to stop here, and we'll come back next time and look a little further at this sacrifice of thanksgiving and see what else we can learn from the Bible.
2: 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Until our next Bible study, may the Lord's perfect will be done.

0: We welcome you to eBible Fellowship's Bible Reading Program. We read in 2 Timothy 3, verse 16, "All Scripture is given by inspiration of God and is profitable for doctrine, for reproof, for correction, for instruction in righteousness." Now, let's begin our Bible Reading Program.
1: The General Epistle of James, Chapter 3. My brethren, be not many masters, knowing that we shall receive the greater condemnation. For in many things we offend all. If any man offend not in word, the same is a perfect man, and able also to bridle the whole body. Behold, we put bits in the horses' mouths, that they may obey us, and we turn about their whole body. Behold also the ships, which though they be so great, and are driven of fierce winds, yet are they turned about with a very small helm, whithersoever the governor listeth. Even so the tongue is a little member, and boasteth great things. Behold how great a matter a little fire kindleth. And the tongue is a fire, a world of iniquity. So is the tongue among our members, that it defileth the whole body, and setteth on fire the course of nature, and it is set on fire of hell. For every kind of beasts, and of birds, and of serpents, and of things in the sea is tamed, and hath been tamed of mankind. But the tongue can no man tame. It is an unruly evil, full of deadly poison. Therewith bless we God, even the Father, and therewith curse we men which are made after the similitude of God. Out of the same mouth proceedeth blessing and cursing. My brethren, these things ought not so to be. Doth a fountain send forth at the same place sweet water and bitter? Can the fig tree, my brethren, bear olive berries, either a vine, figs? So can no fountain both yield salt water and fresh. Who is a wise man and endued with knowledge among you? Let him show out of a good conversation his works with meekness of wisdom. But if ye have bitter envying and strife in your hearts, glory not, and lie not against the truth. This wisdom descendeth not from above, but is earthly, sensual, devilish. For where envying and strife is, there is confusion and every evil work. But the wisdom that is from above is first pure, then peaceable, gentle and easy to be entreated, full of mercy and good fruits, without partiality and without hypocrisy. And the fruit of righteousness is sown in peace of them that make peace. The General Epistle of James, Chapter 4. From whence come wars and fightings among you? Come they not hence, even of your lusts that war in your members? Ye lust and have not. Ye kill and desire to have, and cannot obtain. Ye fight and war, yet ye have not, because ye ask not. Ye ask and receive not, because ye ask amiss, that ye may consume it upon your lusts. Ye adulterers and adulteresses, know ye not that the friendship of the world is enmity with God? Whosoever therefore will be a friend of the world is the enemy of God. Do ye think that the Scripture saith in vain, "The Spirit that dwelleth in us lusteth to envy"? But he giveth more grace. Wherefore he saith, "God resisteth the proud, but giveth grace unto the humble." Submit yourselves therefore to God. Resist the devil, and he will flee from you. Draw nigh to God, and he will draw nigh to you. Cleanse your hands, ye sinners, and purify your hearts, ye double-minded. Be afflicted and mourn, and weep. Let your laughter be turned to mourning, and your joy to heaviness. Humble yourselves in the sight of the Lord, and he shall lift you up. Speak not evil one of another, brethren. He that speaketh evil of his brother, and judgeth his brother, speaketh evil of the law, and judgeth the law. But if thou judge the law, thou art not a doer of the law, but a judge. There is one lawgiver who is able to save and to destroy. Who art thou that judgest another? Go to now, ye that say, Today or tomorrow, we will go into such a city and continue there a year, and buy and sell and get gain, whereas ye know not what shall be on the morrow. For what is your life? It is even a vapor that appeareth for a little time, and then vanisheth away. For that ye ought to say, If the Lord will, we shall live, and do this or that. But now ye rejoice in your boastings. All such rejoicing is evil. Therefore to him that knoweth to do good and doeth it not, to him it is sin. The General Epistle of James, Chapter 5. Go to now, ye rich men, weep and howl for your miseries that shall come upon you. Your riches are corrupted, and your garments are moth-eaten. Your gold and silver is cankered, and the rust of them shall be a witness against you, and shall eat your flesh as it were fire. Ye have heaped treasure together for the last days. Behold the hire of the laborers who have reaped down your fields, which is of you kept back by fraud, crieth, and the cries of them which have reaped are entered into the ears of the Lord of Sabaoth. Ye have lived in pleasure on the earth, and have been wanton. Ye have nourished your hearts as in a day of slaughter. Ye have condemned and killed the just, and he doth not resist you. Be patient therefore, brethren, unto the coming of the Lord. Behold, the husbandman waiteth for the precious fruit of the earth, and hath long patience for it, until he receive the early and latter rain. Be ye also patient. Stablish your hearts, for the coming of the Lord draweth nigh. Grudge not one against another, brethren, lest ye be condemned. Behold, the judge standeth before the door. Take, my brethren, the prophets who have spoken in the name of the Lord for an example of suffering affliction and of patience. Behold, we count them happy which endure. Ye have heard of the patience of Job, and have seen the end of the Lord, that the Lord is very pitiful and of tender mercy. But above all things, my brethren, swear not, neither by heaven, neither by the earth, neither by any other oath. But let your yea be yea, and your nay nay, lest ye fall into condemnation. Is any among you afflicted? Let him pray. Is any merry? Let him sing psalms. Is any sick among you? Let him call for the elders of the church, and let them pray over him, anointing him with oil in the name of the Lord. And the prayer of faith shall save the sick, and the Lord shall raise him up, and if he have committed sins, they shall be forgiven him. Confess your faults one to another, and pray one for another, that ye may be healed. The effectual, fervent prayer of a righteous man availeth much. Elias was a man subject to like passions as we are, and he prayed earnestly that it might not rain, and it rained not on the earth by the space of 3 years and 6 months. And he prayed again, and the heaven gave rain, and the earth brought forth her fruit. Brethren, if any of you do err from the truth, and one convert him, let him know that he which converteth the sinner from the error of his way shall save a soul from death, and shall hide a multitude of sins.

The First Epistle of Peter, Chapter 1. Peter, an apostle of Jesus Christ, to the strangers scattered throughout Pontus, Galatia, Cappadocia, Asia, and Bithynia, elect according to the foreknowledge of God the Father through sanctification of the Spirit unto obedience and sprinkling of the blood of Jesus Christ, grace unto you, and peace be multiplied. Blessed be the God and Father of our Lord Jesus Christ, which according to his abundant mercy has begotten us again unto a lively hope by the resurrection of Jesus Christ from the dead, to an inheritance incorruptible and undefiled, and that fadeth not away, reserved in heaven for you, who are kept by the power of God through faith unto salvation, ready to be revealed in the last time. Wherein ye greatly rejoice, though now for a season, if need

inquired and searched diligently, who prophesied of the grace that should come unto you, searching what or what manner of time the Spirit of Christ which was in them did signify, when it testified beforehand the sufferings of Christ and the glory that should follow, unto whom it was revealed that not unto themselves, but unto us they did minister the things which are now reported unto you by them that have preached the gospel unto you with the Holy Ghost sent down from heaven, which things the angels desire to look into. Wherefore gird up the loins of your mind. Be sober, and hope to the end for the grace that is to be brought unto you at the revelation of Jesus Christ. As obedient children, not fashioning yourselves according to the former lusts in your ignorance, but as he which hath called you is holy, so be ye holy in all manner of conversation. Because it is written, Be ye holy, for I am holy. And if ye call on the Father, who without respect of persons judgeth according to every man's work, pass the time of your sojourning here in fear. Forasmuch as ye know that ye were not redeemed with corruptible things as silver and gold from your vain conversation received by tradition from your fathers, but with the precious blood of Christ, as of a lamb without blemish and without spot, who verily was foreordained before the foundation of the world, but was manifest in these last times for you, who by him do believe in God, that raised him up from the dead, and gave him glory, that your faith and hope might be in God. Seeing ye have purified your souls in obeying the truth through the Spirit unto unfeigned love of the brethren, see that ye love one another with a pure heart fervently, being born again not of corruptible seed, but of incorruptible, by the word of God, which liveth and abideth for ever. For all flesh is as grass, and all the glory of man as the flower of grass. The grass withereth, and the flower thereof falleth away, but the word of the Lord endureth for ever. And this is the word which by the gospel is preached unto you. The First Epistle of Peter. Chapter 2. Wherefore, laying aside all malice and all guile, and hypocrisies and envies and all evil speakings, as new-born babes desire the sincere milk of the word, that ye may grow thereby, if so be that ye have tasted that the Lord is gracious, to whom coming as unto a living stone, disallowed indeed of men, but chosen of God and precious, ye also as lively stones are built up a spiritual house, and holy priesthood, to offer up spiritual sacrifices acceptable to God by Jesus Christ. Wherefore also it is contained in the Scripture, Behold, I lay in Zion a chief cornerstone, elect, precious, and he that believeth on him shall not be confounded. Unto you therefore which believe he is precious, but unto them which be disobedient, the stone which the builders disallowed, the same is made the head of the corner, and a stone of stumbling, and a rock of offense, even to them which stumble at the word, being disobedient, whereunto also they were appointed. But ye are a chosen generation, a royal priesthood, an holy nation, a peculiar people, that ye should show forth the praises of him who hath called you out of darkness into his marvelous light, which in time past were not a people, but are now the people of God, which had not obtained mercy, but now have obtained mercy. Dearly beloved, I beseech you as strangers and pilgrims, abstain from fleshly lusts which war against the soul, having your conversation honest among the Gentiles, that whereas they speak against you as evildoers, they may by your good works, which they shall behold, glorify God in the day of visitation. Submit yourselves to every ordinance of man for the Lord's sake, whether it be to the king as supreme, or unto governors as unto them that are sent by him for the punishment of evildoers and for the praise of them that do well.

For so is the will of God, that with well-doing ye may put to silence the ignorance of foolish men. As free, and not using your liberty for a cloak of maliciousness, but as the servants of God, honor all men, love the brotherhood, fear God, honor the king. Servants, be subject to your masters with all fear, not only to the good and gentle, but also to the froward. For this is thankworthy, if a man for conscience toward God endure grief, suffering wrongfully. For what glory is it, if when ye be buffeted for your faults ye shall take it patiently? But if when ye do well and suffer for it, ye take it patiently, this is acceptable with God. For even hereunto were ye called, because Christ also suffered for us, leaving us an example that ye should follow his steps, who did no sin, neither was guile found in his mouth. Who, when he was reviled, reviled not again, when he suffered he threatened not, but committed himself to him that judgeth righteously. Who his own self bare our sins in his own body on the tree, that we, being dead to sins, should live unto righteousness, by whose stripes ye were healed. For ye were as sheep going astray, but are now returned unto the Shepherd and Bishop of your souls. The First Epistle of Peter, Chapter 3. Likewise, ye wives, be in subjection to your own husbands, that if any obey not the word, they also may without the word be won by the conversation of the wives, while they behold your chaste conversation coupled with fear, whose adorning let it not be that outward adorning of plaiting the hair, and of wearing of gold, or of putting on of apparel, but let it be the hidden man of the heart, in that which is not corruptible, even the ornament of a meek and quiet spirit, which is in the sight of God of great price. For after this manner in the old time, the holy women also who trusted in God adorned themselves, being in subjection unto their own husbands, even as Sarah obeyed Abraham, calling him Lord, whose daughters ye are, as long as ye do well, and are not afraid with any amazement. Likewise, ye husbands, dwell with them according to knowledge, giving honor unto the wife as unto the weaker vessel, and as being heirs together of the grace of life, that your prayers be not hindered. Finally, be ye all of one mind, having compassion one of another, love as brethren, be pitiful, be courteous, not rendering evil for evil, or railing for railing, but contrariwise blessing, knowing that ye are thereunto called, that ye should inherit a blessing. For he that will love life and see good days, let him refrain his tongue from evil, and his lips that they speak no guile. Let him eschew evil and do good, let him seek peace and ensue it. For the eyes of the Lord are over the righteous, and his ears are open unto their prayers, but the face of the Lord is against them that do evil. And who is he that will harm you, if ye be followers of that which is good? But, and if ye suffer for righteousness' sake, happy are ye, and be not afraid of their terror, neither be troubled. But sanctify the Lord God in your hearts, and be ready always to give an answer to every man that asketh you a reason of the hope that is in you with meekness and fear, having a good conscience, that whereas they speak evil of you, as of evildoers, they may be ashamed that falsely accuse your good conversation in Christ. For it is better, if the will of God be so, that ye suffer for well-doing than for evil-doing. For Christ also hath once suffered for sins, the just for the unjust, that he might bring us to God, being put to death in the flesh, but quickened by the Spirit, by which also he went and preached unto the spirits in prison, which some time were disobedient,
when once the long-suffering of God waited in the days of Noah while the ark was a-preparing, wherein few, that is, 8 souls, were saved by water. The like figure whereunto even baptism doth also now save us, not the putting away of the filth of the flesh, but the answer of a good conscience toward God, by the resurrection of Jesus Christ, who is gone into heaven, and is on the right hand of God, angels and authorities and powers being made subject unto him. The First Epistle of Peter, Chapter 4. Forasmuch then as Christ hath suffered for us in the flesh, arm yourselves likewise with the same mind. For he that hath suffered in the flesh hath ceased from sin, that he no longer should live the rest of his time in the flesh to the lusts of men, but to the will of God. For the time past of our life may suffice us to have wrought the will of the Gentiles, when we walked in lasciviousness, lusts, excess of wine, revelings, banquetings, and abominable idolatries, wherein they think it strange that ye run not with them to the same excess of riot, speaking evil of you, who shall give account to him that is ready to judge the quick and the dead. For this cause was the gospel preached also to them that are dead, that they might be judged according to men in the flesh, but live according to God in the Spirit. But the end of all things is at hand. Be ye therefore sober, and watch unto prayer. And above all things, have fervent charity among yourselves, for charity shall cover the multitude of sins. Use hospitality one to another without grudging. As every man hath received the gift, even so minister the same one to another as good stewards of the manifold grace of God. If any man speak, let him speak as the oracles of God. If any man minister, let him do it as of the ability which God giveth, that God in all things may be glorified through Jesus Christ, to whom be praise and dominion for ever and ever. Amen. Beloved, think it not strange concerning the fiery trial which is to try you, as though some strange thing happened unto you. But rejoice, inasmuch as ye are partakers of Christ's sufferings, that when his glory shall be revealed, ye may be glad also with exceeding joy. If ye be reproached for the name of Christ, happy are ye, for the Spirit of glory and of God resteth upon you. On their part he is evil spoken of, but on your part he is glorified. But let none of you suffer as a murderer, or as a thief, or as an evildoer, or as a busybody in other men's matters. Yet if any man suffer as a Christian, let him not be ashamed, but let him glorify God on this behalf. For the time is come that judgment must begin at the house of God. And if it first begin at us, what shall the end be of them that obey not the gospel of God? And if the righteous scarcely be saved, where shall the ungodly and the sinner appear? Wherefore let them that suffer according to the will of God commit the keeping of their souls to him in well-doing as unto a faithful Creator. The First Epistle of Peter, Chapter 5. The elders which are among you I exhort, who am also an elder, and a witness of the sufferings of Christ, and also a partaker of the glory that shall be revealed. Feed the flock of God which is among you, taking the oversight thereof, not by constraint, but willingly, not for filthy lucre, but of a ready mind, neither as being lords over God's heritage, but being ensamples to the flock. And when the chief shepherd shall appear, ye shall receive a crown of glory that fadeth not away. Likewise, ye younger, submit yourselves unto the elder. Yea, all of you, be subject one to another, and be clothed with humility. For God resisteth the proud, and giveth grace to the humble. Humble yourselves, therefore, under the mighty hand of God, that he may exalt you in due time, casting all your care upon him, for he
careth for you. Be sober, be vigilant, because your adversary the devil, as a roaring lion, walketh about seeking whom he may devour. Whom resist steadfast in the faith, knowing that the same afflictions are accomplished in your brethren that are in the world. But the God of all grace, who hath called us unto his eternal glory by Christ Jesus, after that ye have suffered a while, make you perfect, establish, strengthen, settle you. To him be glory and dominion for ever and ever. Amen. By Silvanus, a faithful brother unto you, as I suppose, I have written briefly, exhorting and testifying that this is the true grace of God wherein ye stand. The church that is at Babylon, elected together with you, saluteth you, and so doth Marcus my son. Greet ye one another with a kiss of charity. Peace be with you all that are in Christ Jesus. Amen.

The Second Epistle of Peter, Chapter 1. Simon Peter, a servant and an apostle of Jesus Christ, to them that have obtained like precious faith with us through the righteousness of God and our Savior Jesus Christ, grace and peace be multiplied unto you through the knowledge of God and of Jesus our Lord, according as his divine power hath given unto us all things that pertain unto life and godliness, through the knowledge of him that hath called us to glory and virtue, whereby are given unto us exceeding great and precious promises, that by these ye might be partakers of the divine nature, having escaped the corruption that is in the world through lust. And beside this, giving all diligence, add to your faith virtue, and to virtue knowledge, and to knowledge temperance, and to temperance patience, and to patience godliness, and to godliness brotherly kindness, and to brotherly kindness charity. For if these things be in you and abound, they make you that ye shall neither be barren nor unfruitful in the knowledge of our Lord Jesus Christ. But he that lacketh these things is blind, and cannot see afar off, and hath forgotten that he was purged from his old sins. Wherefore the rather, brethren, give diligence to make your calling and election sure, for if ye do these things, ye shall never fall. For so an entrance shall be ministered unto you abundantly into the everlasting kingdom of our Lord and Savior, Jesus Christ. Wherefore I will not be negligent to put you always in remembrance of these things, though ye know them, and be established in the present truth. Yea, I think it meet, as long as I am in this tabernacle, to stir you up by putting you in remembrance, knowing that shortly I must put off this my tabernacle, even as our Lord Jesus Christ hath showed me. Moreover, I will endeavor that ye may be able after my decease to have these things always in remembrance. For we have not followed cunningly devised fables when we made known unto you the power and coming of our Lord Jesus Christ, but were eyewitnesses of his majesty. For he received from God the Father honor and glory, when there came such a voice to him from the excellent glory, "This is my beloved Son, in whom I am well pleased." And this voice which came from heaven we heard, when we were with him in the holy mount. We have also a more sure word of prophecy, whereunto ye do well that ye take heed, as unto a light that shineth in a dark place, until the day dawn and the day star arise in your hearts. Knowing this first, that no prophecy of the Scripture is of any private interpretation, for the prophecy came not in old time by the will of man, but holy men of God spake as they were moved by the Holy Ghost. The Second Epistle of Peter, Chapter 2. But there were false prophets also among the people, even as there shall be false teachers among you, who privily shall bring in damnable heresies, even denying the Lord that bought them, and bring upon themselves swift destruction. And many shall follow their pernicious ways, by reason of whom the way of truth shall be evil spoken of. And through covetousness shall they with feigned words make merchandise of you, whose judgment now of a long time lingereth not, and their damnation slumbereth not. For if God spared not the angels that sinned, but cast them down to hell, and delivered them into chains of darkness to be reserved unto judgment, and spared not the old world, but saved Noah, the eighth person, a preacher of righteousness, bringing in the flood upon the world of the ungodly, and turning the cities of Sodom and Gomorrah into ashes, condemned them with an overthrow, making them an ensample unto those that after should live ungodly, and delivered just Lot, vexed with the filthy conversation of the wicked,
for that righteous man dwelling among them, in seeing and hearing vexed his righteous soul from day to day with their unlawful deeds, the Lord knoweth how to deliver the godly out of temptations, and to reserve the unjust unto the day of judgment to be punished. But chiefly them that walk after the flesh in the lust of uncleanness, and despise government. Presumptuous are they, self-willed they are not afraid to speak evil of dignities, whereas angels, which are greater in power and might, bring not railing accusation against them before the Lord. But these, as natural brute beasts, made to be taken and destroyed, speak evil of the things that they understand not, and shall utterly perish in their own corruption, and shall receive the reward of unrighteousness, as they that count it pleasure to riot in the daytime. Spots they are and blemishes, sporting themselves with their own deceivings while they feast with you, having eyes full of adultery, and that cannot cease from sin, beguiling unstable souls, and heart they have exercised with covetous practices, cursed children, which have forsaken the right way, and are gone astray, following the way of Balaam the son of Bozer, who loved the wages of unrighteousness, but was rebuked for his iniquity. The dumbass, speaking with man's voice, forbade the madness of the prophet. These are wells without water, clouds that are carried with a tempest, to whom the mist of darkness is reserved for ever. For when they speak great swelling words of vanity, they allure through the lusts of the flesh, through much wantonness, those that were clean escaped from them who live in error. While they promise them liberty, they themselves are the servants of corruption, for of whom a man is overcome, of the same is he brought in bondage. For if after they have escaped the pollutions of the world through the knowledge of the Lord and Savior Jesus Christ, they are again entangled therein, and overcome, the latter end is worse with them than the beginning. For it had been better for them not to have known the way of righteousness, than after they have known it, to turn from the holy commandment delivered unto them. But it has happened unto them according to the true proverb, the dog is turned to his own vomit again, and the sow that was washed to her wallowing in the mire. The Second Epistle of Peter, Chapter 3. This second epistle, beloved, I now write unto you, in both which I stir up your pure minds by way of remembrance, that ye may be mindful of the words which were spoken before by the holy prophets, and of the commandment of us the apostles, of the Lord and Savior, knowing this first, that there shall come in the last days scoffers, walking after their own lusts, and saying, Where is the promise of his coming? For since the fathers fell asleep, all things continue as they were from the beginning of the creation. For this they willingly are ignorant of, that by the word of God the heavens were of old, and the earth standing out of the water and in the water, whereby the world that then was being overflowed with water perished, but the heavens and the earth which are now by the same word are kept in store, reserved unto fire against the day of judgment and perdition of ungodly men. But, beloved, be not ignorant of this one thing, that one day is with the Lord as a thousand years, and a thousand years is one day. The Lord is not slack concerning his promise, as some men count slackness, but is long-suffering to usward, not willing that any should perish, but that all should come to repentance. But the day of the Lord will come as a thief in the night, in the which the heavens shall pass away with a great noise, and the elements shall melt with fervent heat, the earth also, and the works that are therein shall be burned up. Seeing then that all these things shall be dissolved, what manner of persons ought ye to be in all holy conversation and godliness, looking for
and hasting unto the coming of the day of God, wherein the heavens, being on fire, shall be dissolved, and the elements shall melt with fervent heat. Nevertheless, we, according to his promise, look for new heavens and a new earth wherein dwelleth righteousness. Wherefore, beloved, seeing that ye look for such things, be diligent, that ye may be found of him in peace, without spot and blameless, and account that the long-suffering of our Lord is salvation, even as our beloved brother Paul also, according to the wisdom given unto him, hath written unto you, as also in all his epistles, speaking in them of these things, in which are some things hard to be understood, which they that are unlearned and unstable rest, as they do also the other scriptures, unto their own destruction. Ye therefore, beloved, seeing ye know these things before, beware lest ye also, being led away with the error of the wicked, fall from your own steadfastness. But grow in grace, and in the knowledge of our Lord and Savior Jesus Christ. To him be glory both now and forever. Amen.

0: The First Epistle of John, Chapter 1. That which was from the beginning, which we have heard, which we have seen with our eyes, which we have looked upon, and our hands have handled of the word of life, for the life was manifested, and we have seen it, and bear witness, and show unto you that eternal life which was with the Father, and was manifested unto us. That which we have seen and heard, declare we unto you, that ye also may have fellowship with us. And truly our fellowship is with the Father and with his Son, Jesus Christ. And these things write we unto you, that your joy may be full. This then is the message which we have heard of him, and declare unto you, that God is light, and in him is no darkness at all. If we say that we have fellowship with him, and walk in darkness, we lie, and do not the truth. But if we walk in the light as he is in the light, we have fellowship one with another, and the blood of Jesus Christ his Son cleanseth us from all sin. If we say that we have no sin, we deceive ourselves, and the truth is not in us. If we confess our sins, he is faithful and just to forgive us our sins and to cleanse us from all unrighteousness. If we say that we have not sinned, we make him a liar, and his word is not in us. The First Epistle of John, Chapter 2. My little children, these things write I unto you, that ye sin not. And if any man sin, we have an advocate with the Father, Jesus Christ the righteous, and he is the propitiation for our sins, and not for ours only, but also for the sins of the whole world. And hereby we do know that we know him, if we keep his commandments. He that saith, I know him, and keepeth not his commandments, is a liar, and the truth is not in him. But whoso keepeth his word, in him verily is the love of God perfected. Hereby know we that we are in him. He that saith he abideth in him, ought himself also so to walk, even as he walked. Brethren, I write no new commandment unto you, but an old commandment, which ye had from the beginning. The old commandment is the word which ye have heard from the beginning. Again, a new commandment I write unto you, which thing is true in him and in you, because the darkness is past, and the true light now shineth. He that saith he is in the light, and hateth his brother, is in darkness even until now. He that loveth his brother abideth in the light, and there is none occasion of stumbling in him. But he that hateth his brother is in darkness, and walketh in darkness, and knoweth not whither he goeth, because that darkness hath blinded his eyes. I write unto you, little children, because your sins are forgiven you for his name's sake. I write unto you, fathers, because ye have known him that is from the beginning. I write unto you, young men, because ye have overcome the wicked one. I write unto you, little children, because ye have known the Father. I have written unto you, fathers, because ye have known him that is from the beginning. I have written unto you, young men, because ye are strong, and the word of God abideth in you, and ye have overcome the wicked one. Love not the world, neither the things that are in the world. If any man love the world, the love of the Father is not in him. For all that is in the world, the lust of the flesh, and the lust of the eyes, and the pride of life, is not of the Father, but is of the world. And the world passeth away, and the lust thereof, but he that doeth the will of God abideth for ever. Little children, it is the last time. And as ye have heard that Antichrist shall come, even now are there many Antichrists, whereby we know that it is the last time. They went out from us, but they were not of us. For if they had been of us, they would no doubt have continued with us. But they went out, that they might be made manifest that they were not all of us. But ye have an unction from the Holy One, and ye know all things. I have not written unto you because ye know not the truth, but because ye know it, and that no lie is of the truth. Who is a liar? But he that denieth that Jesus is the Christ, he is the Antichrist that denieth the Father and the Son. Whosoever denieth the Son, the same hath not the Father. But he that acknowledgeth the Son hath the Father also. Let that therefore abide in you, which ye have heard from the beginning. If that which ye have heard from the beginning shall remain in you, ye also shall continue in the Son and in the Father. And this is the promise that he hath promised us, even eternal life. These things have I written unto you concerning them that seduce you. But the anointing which ye have received of him abideth in you, and ye need not that any man teach you. But as the same anointing teacheth you of all things, and is truth, and is no lie, and even as it hath taught you, ye shall abide in him. And now, little children, abide in him, that when he shall appear, we may have confidence and not be ashamed before him at his coming. If ye know that he is righteous, ye know that every one that doeth righteousness is born of him. The First Epistle of John, Chapter 3. Behold what manner of love the Father hath bestowed upon us, that we should be called the sons of God. Therefore the world knoweth us not, because it knew him not. Beloved, now are we the sons of God, and it doth not yet appear what we shall be, but we know that when he shall appear, we shall be like him, for we shall see him as he is. And every man that hath this hope in him purifieth himself even as he is pure. Whosoever committeth sin transgresseth also the law, for sin is the transgression of the law. And ye know that he was manifested to take away our sins, and in him is no sin. Whosoever abideth in him sinneth not. Whosoever sinneth hath not seen him, neither known him. Little children, let no man deceive you. He that doeth righteousness is righteous, even as he is righteous. He that committeth sin is of the devil, for the devil sinneth from the beginning. For this purpose the Son of God was manifested, that he might destroy the works of the devil. Whosoever is born of God doth not commit sin, for his seed remaineth in him, and he cannot sin, because he is born of God. In this the children of God are manifest, and the children of the devil. Whosoever doeth not righteousness is not of God, neither he that loveth not his brother. For this is the message that ye heard from the beginning, that we should love one another. Not as Cain, who was of that wicked one, and slew his brother. And wherefore slew he him? Because his own works were evil, and his brother's righteous. Marvel not, my brethren, if the world hate you. We know that we have passed from death unto life, because we love the brethren. He that loveth not his brother abideth in death. Whosoever hateth his brother is a murderer, and ye know that no murderer hath eternal life abiding in him. Hereby perceive we the love of God, because he laid down his life for us, and we ought to lay down our lives for the brethren. But whoso hath this world's good, and seeth his brother have need, and shutteth up his bowels of compassion from him, how dwelleth the love of God in him? My little children, let us not love in word, neither in tongue, but in deed and in truth. And hereby we know that we are the truth, and shall assure our hearts before him. For if our heart condemn us, God is greater than our heart, and knoweth all things. Beloved, if our heart condemn us not, then have we confidence toward God. And whatsoever we ask, we receive of him, because we keep his commandments, and do those things that are pleasing in his sight. And this is his commandment, that we should believe on the name of his Son Jesus Christ, and love one another, as he gave us commandment. And he that keepeth his commandments dwelleth in him, and he in him. And hereby we know that he abideth in us by the Spirit which he hath given us.
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The Acts of the Apostles. Chapter 14. And it came to pass in Iconium, that they went both together into the synagogue of the Jews, and so spake that a great multitude both of the Jews and also of the Greeks believed. But the unbelieving Jews stirred up the Gentiles, and made their minds evil affected against the brethren. Long time therefore abode they speaking boldly in the Lord, which gave testimony unto the word of his grace, and granted signs and wonders to be done by their hands. But the multitude of the city was divided, and part held with the Jews, and part with the apostles. And when there was an assault made both of the Gentiles and also of the Jews with their rulers to use them despitefully and to stone them, they were ware of it, and fled unto Lystra and Derbe, cities of Lycaonia, and unto the region that lieth round about, and there they preached the gospel. And there sat a certain man of Lystra, impotent in his feet, being a cripple from his mother's womb, who never had walked. The same heard Paul speak, who steadfastly beholding him and perceiving that he had faith to be healed, said with a loud voice, "Stand upright on thy feet." And he leaped and walked. And when the people saw what Paul had done, they lifted up their voices, saying in the speech of Lycaonia, "The gods are come down to us in the likeness of men." And they called Barnabas Jupiter, and Paul Mercurius, because he was the chief speaker. Then the priest of Jupiter, which was before their city, brought oxen and garlands unto the gates, and would have done sacrifice with the people. Which when the apostles Barnabas and Paul heard of, they rent their clothes and ran in among the people, crying out and saying, "Sirs, why do ye these things? We also are men of like passions with you, and preach unto you that ye should turn from these vanities unto the living God which

made heaven, and earth, and the sea, and all things that are therein, who in times past suffered all nations to walk in their own ways. Nevertheless, he left not himself without witness, in that he did good, and gave us rain from heaven, and fruitful seasons, filling our hearts with food and gladness. And with these sayings scarce restrained they the people, that they had not done sacrifice unto them. And there came thither certain Jews from Antioch and Iconium, who persuaded the people, and having stoned Paul, drew him out of the city, supposing he had been dead. Howbeit, as the disciples stood round about him, he rose up, and came into the city, and the next day he departed with Barnabas to Derbe. And when they had preached the gospel in that city, and had taught many, they returned again to Lystra, and to Iconium, and Antioch, confirming the souls of the disciples, and exhorting them to continue in the faith, and that we must through much tribulation enter into the kingdom of God. And when they had ordained them elders in every church, and had prayed with fasting, they commended them to the Lord, on whom they believed. And after they had passed throughout Pisidia, they came to Pamphylia. And when they had preached the word in Perga, they went down into Attalia, and thence sailed to Antioch, from whence they had been recommended to the grace of God for the work which they had fulfilled. And when they were come, and had gathered the church together, they rehearsed all that God had done with them, and how he had opened the door of faith unto the Gentiles. And there they abode long time with the disciples.

Exodus 3. Now Moses kept the flock of Jethro, his father-in-law, the priest of Midian. And he led the flock to the backside of the desert, and came to the mountain of God, even to Horeb. And the angel of the Lord appeared unto him in a flame of fire out of the midst of a bush. And he looked, and behold, the bush burned with fire, and the bush was not consumed. And Moses said, I will now turn aside and see this great sight, why the bush is not burnt. And when the Lord saw that he turned aside to see, God called unto him out of the midst of the bush and said, Moses, Moses. And he said, Here am I. And he said, Draw not nigh hither, put off thy shoes from off thy feet, for the place whereon thou standest is holy ground. Moreover, he said, I am the God of thy father, the God of Abraham, the God of Isaac, and the God of Jacob. And Moses hid his face, for he was afraid to look upon God. And the Lord said, I have surely seen the affliction of my people, which are in Egypt, and have heard their cry by reason of their taskmasters, for I know their sorrows. And I am come down to deliver them out of the hands of the Egyptians, and to bring them out of that land unto a good land and a large, unto a land flowing with milk and honey, unto the place of the Canaanites, and the Hittites, and the Amorites, and the Perizzites, and the Hivites, and the Jebusites. Now therefore, behold, the cry of the children of Israel is come unto me, and I have also seen the oppression wherewith the Egyptians oppressed them. Come now therefore, and I will send thee unto Pharaoh, that thou mayest bring forth my people, the children of Israel, out of Egypt. And Moses said to God, Who am I, that I should go unto Pharaoh, and that I should bring forth the children of Israel out of Egypt? And he said, Certainly I will be with thee, and this shall be a token unto thee, that I have sent thee. When thou hast brought forth the people out of Egypt, ye shall serve God upon this mountain. And Moses said unto God, Behold, when I come unto the children of Israel, and shall say unto them, The God of your fathers hath sent me unto you, and they shall say to me, What is his name? What shall I say unto them? And God said unto Moses, I am that I am. And he said, Thus shalt thou say unto the children of Israel, I am hath sent me unto you. And God said moreover unto Moses, Thus shalt thou say unto the children of Israel, The Lord God of your fathers, the God of Abraham, the God of Isaac, and the God of Jacob, hath sent me unto you. This is my name forever, and this is my memorial unto all generations. Go and gather the elders of Israel together, and say unto them, The Lord God of your fathers, the God of Abraham, of Isaac, and of Jacob, appeared unto me, saying, I have surely visited you, and seen that which is done to you in Egypt. And I have said, I will bring you out of the affliction of Egypt, unto the land of the Canaanites, and the Hittites, and the Amorites, and the Perizzites, and the Hivites, and the Jebusites, unto a land flowing with milk and honey. And they shall hearken to thy voice, and thou shalt come, thou and the elders of Israel, unto the king of Egypt. And ye shall say unto him, The Lord God of the Hebrews hath met with us. And now let us go, we beseech thee, 3 days' journey into the wilderness, that we may sacrifice to the Lord our God. And I am sure that the king of Egypt will not let you go, no, not by a mighty hand. And I will stretch out my hand and smite Egypt with all my wonders which I will do in the midst thereof. And after that he will let you go. And I will give this people favor in the sight of the Egyptians, and it shall come to pass that when ye go, ye shall not go empty. But every woman shall borrow of her neighbor, and of her that sojourneth in her house, jewels of silver and jewels of gold and raiment, and ye shall put them upon your sons and upon your daughters, and he shall spoil the Egyptians.

0: 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With his Bible study, here's eBible Fellowship's Robert Daniels.
1: I was thinking about this week. I was thinking about the faithfulness of God's Word, the Bible, how true God's Word is. God's Word is absolute truth, and all of God's people, those who are truly a child of God, we know that the Bible is the Word of God. There's no book like it. You know, no book like the Bible. As I was thinking about this week, and it just hit home to me that more and more that how true and faithful is God's Word is to us. And we could hang our whole life on God's Word because it is true. There's no book like it. All these religions of the world have their books they say are inspired. It is not. There's only one book that is faithful and inspired is the Bible. No matter how large that religion might be, and they claim all these things, no. Their people have been deceived into believing that their writings or whatever book they hold to be inspired, they believe it. And they will die believing that false writing, false hope that is given them. And if you really look at their religion, it's based on works. All other religion is based on works. And the Bible, Christ did the work of saving us. Our work will never save us. And we know that God's Word is true and faithful. But if you would turn over to Psalm, and there are many, Psalm 119, there are many verses in the Bible we could look at how faithful God's Word is. But I want to look at this first, but really, really what I want to talk about that God tells us is Christ is a faithful witness. That's the title of this study. But just want to look at some verses before we move on, how faithful and true God's Word is. In Psalm 119, verse 137, Psalm 119, start reading in verse 137, and then we read two verses there. Righteous art thou, O Jehovah, and upright are thy judgments. Thy testimonies that thou hast commanded are righteous and very faithful. See, God, his testimonies and his commandments are righteous and very faithful. You know, his word is true. There is absolutely no question that God's word is absolutely true and faithful. And let's read another verse. Let's read verse 160 in the same chapter. Verse 160. Thy word is true from the beginning, and every one of thy righteous judgments endureth forever. God's word is forever. It's forever true. And we know that. God's let know that how faithful and true God's word is. Turn back over to Psalm 111. Psalm 111, we're going to start reading in verse 7. Psalm 111, we'll start reading in verse 7 to 10. There we read, the works of his hands are verity and judgment, and all his commandments are sure. They stand fast forever and ever. See, God is emphasizing that there in verse 8. How God's word is stand forever and ever and are done in truth and uprightness. He sent redemption unto his people. He has commanded his covenant forever. Holy and reverent is his name. The fear of Jehovah is the beginning of wisdom. A good understanding have all they that do his commandments. His praise endureth forever. So you see there in verse 8, how God tells us his words stand forever and ever. You know, it's not like God is going to go back and change his word. No, he won't. And we're going to look at some verses that talks about that God cannot change his mind or change his word, because that's how true and faithful God's word is. And we have that great assurance that from the Bible, those of us who are truly a child of God, that God's word is faithful and true. And, you know, when God used the name faithful and true, how his word is. And he says his word is faithful and how, you know, and how true it is. So there is no doubt in the child of God's heart that this book that God has so graciously given to us is faithful and true. And his promises are forever. It's not like he's going to go back and change his mind about what he said. He cannot do it. God cannot change his mind. And we read in the other parts of the Bible that he tells us that it is impossible for him to lie. So all his promises that he has promised to his people, he will bring it to pass. No other book can claim, oh, they may write about it and all these things, but no. The Bible is the word of God. And we could hold to that. And because God has opened, given us spiritual eyes to see and ears to hear, and he's the one who calls us to walk in his footsteps, he holds us fast. We will never, never go away from God's word, the Bible. And that's a wonderful thing. You know, the world cannot promise you this and promise you that. All that comes from the heart of men. And who are we? But sinners. But when it comes on to God's word, the Bible, what he has said, it's done. He will do what he says it will do. And all we simply do is wait upon God to complete what he said he will do. Let's look at some other verses. Let's turn to 1 Peter chapter 4. It's a familiar passage, but let's read it again. In 1 Peter chapter 4, I start reading in verse 17. We're very well familiar with that verse, but we're going to read a couple more verses after that. But let's start reading in verse 17, 1 Peter 4, verse 17. For the time is come that judgment must begin at the house of God. God is telling that judgment must. It must begin. It must happen. There is no way around it, no matter what people say. God tells us it must begin at the house of God. And it first begin at us. What should be the end of them that obey not the gospel of God? And if the righteous scarcely be saved, where shall the ungodly and sinner appear? Wherefore, let them that suffer according to the will of God commit the keeping of their souls to him in well-doing, as unto a faithful creator. See, God's word is faithful. And he says he called himself here the faithful creator. God is the one who creates all things. You see, and he's faithful to whatever he says. And also, turn to the very last book of the Bible, in Revelation 21. In Revelation 21, start reading in verses 4 and 5. Here he says, God is telling us here. He says, and God shall wipe away all tears from their no more death, neither sorrow nor crying, neither shall there be any more pain, for the former things are passed away. He that sat upon the throne said, behold, I make all things new. And he said unto me, write, for these words, what words are these? The entire Bible, really. For these words are true and faithful. God's word, and who's true? Christ is. He's the way, the truth, and the life. And Christ is the faithful one. His word is faithful and true. You see, can't separate the two. Christ is true, and his word is faithful and true. And so God gives us all these many, many assurances in the Bible how true and faithful the word of God is. And if you read, let's read verse 6. And he said unto me, it is done. You know, God make these promises, and he comes back and say, it's done. Because God knows the end from the beginning. That's how faithful and true God's word is. And he could say, and he said unto me, it is done. I am Alpha and Omega, the beginning and the end. I will give unto him that is athirst of the fountain of the water of life freely. So these promises that he makes and what he says, you know my saying, the world, it is good as done. It is good as completed, but we're still waiting for that completion on that last day. That's how faithful and true God's word is, that he could speak in this future tense, if you want to say that, that it is done. You know, we're waiting for God to work out, to fulfill his word, or whatever he has to do, because every bit of God's word must be fulfilled. You know, so he tells us here, it is done. Turn over to Revelation 22. Revelation 22, verses 4 to 7. Here God says, start reading in verse 4. And they shall see his face, and his name shall be in their foreheads. And there shall be no night there. They need no candle, neither light of the sun, for the Lord God giveth them light, and they shall reign forever and ever. And he said unto me, these sayings, you know, the Bible is the sayings of God. You see this phrase a lot in the Bible, these sayings, which has to do with the word of God. He says, and he said unto me, these sayings are faithful and true. And the Lord God of the holy prophets sent his angel to show unto his servants the things which must shortly be done. See, remember I read this verse there earlier? When he says judgment must begin at the house of God. And here he comes back to say, which things must shortly be done. It's absolute fact that all of his promises and commitments has to be fulfilled. It has to be done. And there is no way around it. When God says something, you know, he only has to say it once. But the way he writes the Bible, he goes over the same thing over and over again, and he uses different languages to describe what he's talking about. But here he says, to show his servants the things which must shortly be done. God's word has to be fulfilled. There is no question about it. And verse 7, behold, I come quickly. Blessed is he that keepeth the sayings of the prophecy of this book. See, the sayings again of the prophecy of this book. And God's word is true, you know, and it's a great blessing. Because without the word of God, what will we do or know? Who would know anything? We wouldn't know anything. But God in his gracious mercy has given us the most wonderful book that has ever been written, and it has stood the test of time. Man has attacked it over the centuries and whatever they say, but here God has protected his word over the centuries, over the generations, and here it is. And by his mercy, we still have it today, that we could read it, meditate upon it, and pray that God will continue to open our understanding to this most wonderful book. And the more we read it, you know, the more we are amazed by it, how wonderful this book is. And you could spend your many, many, many, many lifetimes studying the Bible, and we could never plumb the riches of God's word and the faithfulness of it and how he has written it. And only God could write a book like this. You know, it's impossible for the Bible to come from the mind of wicked men. You know, it's impossible. But God used men to pen it as he moved them to write. And it reflects the infinite mind of God. And God's word is faithful and true. And by God's mercy, he has saved the people for himself, and he has opened their understanding to it. And we see the riches of it, that this book is absolutely true. And we can't say enough about it. We can't. But we know that his word is faithful and true as we read it. Well, let's go on a little bit further. And I want to read, this is what I want to base my study on today. But let's turn back over to Revelation chapter 1. And we're going to read the first 5 verses in Revelation chapter 1, verses 1 to 5. In Revelation chapter 1, verses 1 to 5, there we read, the revelation of Jesus Christ, which God gave unto him to show unto his servants things which must shortly, see that word come back again, must shortly come to pass. And he sent, signified by his angel, unto his servant John, who bore record of the word of God and of the testimony of Jesus Christ, and of all things which he saw. Blessed is he that readeth, and they that hear the words of the prophecy of this prophecy, And he's speaking there about the elect, because God has given us ears to hear his word and keepeth those things which are written therein, for the time is at hand. John, to the seven churches which are in Asia, grace be unto you and peace from him which is and which was and which is to come, from the seven spirits which are before his throne, and from Jesus

God is writing to the church of the Laodiceans in Revelation chapter 3, verse 14. And unto the angel of the church of the Laodiceans write, these things it has to do with the word of God. These things said the Amen, the faithful and true witness, the beginning of the creation of God. And it's pointing to Christ also. But here God tells us that he's a faithful and true witness, which is Christ, the beginning. And we know that you tie that into John 1, in the beginning was the word and so forth, and beginning of the creation of God. So there is no doubt that God's word is faithful. He's a faithful witness, and it's pointing to our Lord Jesus Christ, that he is the faithful witness. Let's turn over to Psalm 89. Some things I don't understand, but things that I do see, I'll share it, because it has a lot there in those verses in Psalm 89. And we're going to start reading verse 34. There's a lot there. When you dig into it, God is saying a lot here in these verses. Let's start reading in verse 34. My covenant will I not break. In verse 34, has to do with the word of God. God will not break his word or his covenant. See, God, how true and faithful God is. He is a faithful witness. My covenant will I not break, nor alter the things which is gone out of my mouth. He will not change it. The things that is gone out of his mouth is the word of God. And he's not going to change it. When God makes promises in the Bible, whatever he says, he will not alter it. Word alter has to do there with change. He will not change what he says because God is God. He's not going to go back and, oops, I make a mistake. I didn't mean what I said, or that's not what I meant. No. God wrote the Bible. It came from his infinite mind. And the Bible tells us that it is impossible for God to lie. So his word is faithful and true. He is a faithful and true witness. He will not change what he has said. He makes promises to his people, and he's not going to say, oops, I'm not going to, I have to go back on my word. No, that will never happen. He promised us eternal life, and he promises that he will create new heavens and new earth, and just go on and on and on and on about the promises that he has made, and he's not going to change it. He's not going to go back on his word. It's impossible for him to do that. It can't happen. Absolutely can't happen, because God is a faithful and true witness. But let's read on a little bit further and probably come back to those verses. It says, verse 34 again, my covenant will I not break, nor alter the things that is gone out of my lips. And you know, it is the word of God. Once have I sworn in my holiness that I will not lie unto David. But I'm just read up to verse 37 and go back a little bit and talk about some things. It says, once I have sworn by my holiness that I will not lie unto David, his seed shall endure forever. And the seed of David is Christ, is pointing to Christ. His seed shall endure forever, and his throne as a son before me. It shall be established forever as the moon and as a faithful witness in heaven, Selah. So God here is saying quite a bit of things in these verses, which when you look at it more closely, it's these things are wonderful. You know, the word of God is wonderful and true and holy. And he's saying a lot in these verses. Let's turn to 2 Chronicles, I believe. 2 Chronicles chapter 36. 2 Chronicles chapter 36. And we're going to start reading. We're going to read two verses, verse 10 and 10 to 12. 2 Chronicles 36, verse 10. Let's read those verses.
And when the year was

0: expired, King Nebuchadnezzar sent and brought him to Babylon with the goodly vessels of the house of Jehovah, and made Zedekiah his brother king over Judah and Jerusalem. And Zedekiah was 120 years old when he began to reign, and he reigned 11 years in Jerusalem. And he did that which was evil in the sight of Jehovah his God, and humbled not himself before Jeremiah the prophet, as the prophet speaking from the mouth of God. So we know that the Bible, as Jeremiah is saying these things, how true God's word is, he's speaking, and says Jeremiah the prophet speaking from the mouth of Jehovah. So we see here where the Bible came from. It says here in Psalm 89, verse 34, the covenant, here God says, my covenant will I not break after the things which is going out of my mouth. And see, we could know that when these prophets are speaking, they're speaking the words of God. God is putting these words in the mouth of these prophets as they speak. And we could tie that into Matthew 4, verse 14, when God says, man shall not live by bread alone, but by the word that come out of the mouth of God. So we could see here that when he says his covenant will not break, it's the word of God, which cannot be altered, because it is coming from the mouth of Almighty God, and he cannot change it. In Psalm 89, verse 34, he will not alter what he says or change it, because these men are speaking as God is moving them. And also, you want to look at, he says he will not alter these things, what comes out of his mouth. If you will turn to, I believe it's Esther chapter 1. Let's turn to Esther chapter 1, verses 18 and 19. Let's turn to Esther chapter 1, verses 18 and 19. Likewise shall the ladies of Persia and Media say this day unto all the king's princes, which have heard of the deed of the queen, thus shall there arise too much contempt and wrath. If it please the king, let there go out a royal command from him, and let it be writing upon the laws of the Persians and the Medes, that it be not altered. See, God's word, King Ahasuerus, I believe, is a type of Christ, and he gives a decree which cannot be altered, pointing to God's word, the Bible. As it says here, that it be not altered, that Vashti come no more before King Ahasuerus, and let the king give her a royal estate unto another that is better than she. So you see that there over there in Psalm 89, that God will not alter his word gone out of his lip. He can't go back on something that he says, because God's word is faithful and true. And that's the great comfort that we have as God's people, that when he says something, as we read earlier in Revelation, it is good as done. He can't change it. And we take great comfort in that, because if a child of God would die today, tomorrow, God said in his word that to be absent from the body is to be present with the Lord in our spirit. Will he go back and alter that or change what he says? No. He will not change it, because God's word is forever true. He can't alter what he says. And we glorify God in this behalf, that God's word cannot be altered or changed. The word that is gone out of his lips, which we know that the Bible came from the mouth of God, and it's absolute truth in the thing that it teaches. It's not like what man says. Man, God tells us, let God be true and every man a liar. Before we said, we are all liars. See, you cannot trust. We don't never put our trust in any man. No, we don't want to do that. We put our trust in God's word, the Bible. And that's where our trust ought to be, not in a friend or anyone. God's word is forever true. And back over to Psalm 34, and it says, in verse, once I have sworn Does God swear? Yes, he does. God swears. And you see many, many verses in the Bible that point to the fact that God take an oath. He takes an oath. And did he have to do that? No. All he has to do is say it once and that's it. And he does it for our purposes. For instance, let's look at a couple of verses here that God takes an oath. And the things that he's saying is absolutely true. But keep in mind, Revelation 1:5, that he's a faithful witness, Christ is. And he's faithful in everything that he says and does. And Hebrews, let's turn to Hebrews, over in Hebrews, Hebrews chapter 6. We see there that God swears, he takes an oath. In Hebrews chapter 6, we'll start reading in verse 11 to 18. Hebrews chapter 6, verses 11. So we'll start reading in verse 11. And we desire that every one of you do show the same diligence to the full assurance of hope unto the end, that ye be not slothful, but followers of them who through faith and patience inherit the promise. For when God made promise to Abraham, because he could swear by no greater, he swore by himself. You know, that things that he's saying is true. And he goes on, saying, surely, blessing I will bless thee, and multiplying I will multiply thee. And so after he had patiently endured, he obtained the promise. For men verily swear by the greater, an oath for confirmation is to them an end of all strifes, wherein God, willing more abundantly to show unto his heirs, we're joint heirs with Christ, is shown to his elect, really, unto the heirs of promise, the immutability of his counsel, confirmed it by an oath. So he's taking an oath that what he's saying to us from the Bible is absolute truth. Because remember, now his word cannot be altered. He is the faithful witness of these things. And verse 18, that by two immutable things in which it was impossible for God to lie, we might have a strong consolation who have fled for refuge to lay hold upon the hope set before us. So you see how God's word can't be altered, and he's given his elect this assurance by, he swear by an oath, and there is, you can't swear by no one higher than him, that what he has declared to us is absolutely faithful and true. What a promise that he has given to us, that what he says, he will bring it to pass. And what should we be worried about? Nothing, really. The true child of God, we shouldn't be worried or anxious about anything. Look at the assurances that God has given to us in his word, that how true and faithful his word is. Simply, it's amazing that God repeats himself over and over again to us to tell us what he's saying to us is absolutely faithful and true. And you know, I said earlier that Christ's name is faithful and true. And see how he's telling us over again that these things are true and what he's saying to us. Let's look at this other verse. And let's turn to the book of Acts, chapter 2, I believe it is. Acts chapter 2, break into the middle of the chapter. He says, men and brethren, let me freely speak unto you of the patriarch David, that he is both dead and buried, and his sepulcher is with us unto this day. Therefore, being a prophet, and knowing that God has sworn, sworn with an oath to him, that of the fruit of his loins, according to the flesh, he would raise up Christ to sit on his throne. You know, and we could read about that in the Old Testament. Did that happen? Yeah. God, he takes an oath. And read on a little bit further. He, seeing this before, spake of the resurrection of Christ, that his soul was not left in hell, neither his flesh did seek corruption. This Jesus hath God raised up, whereof we are all witnesses. Therefore, being by the right hand of God exalted, and having received of the Father the promise of the Holy Ghost, he has shed forth this which ye now see and hear. So God took an oath. He swore to Abraham these things. And these things are true. We see that Christ came. Well, we know that Christ was a demonstration when he hung on the cross. But here, God is just simply showing us what Christ did from the foundation of the world. And now, did God do what he said? He swore it to? Yes. Yes. And one of the beauty of God's word, you know, when he says things to us, you know, there is no question that his word is true and faithful to what he's saying to us. Let's go over another scripture. And there's many other verses you could look at. These are just a few. You know, that God taking an oath and he swear by himself that he will do what he says he will do. Let's go over to the first book of the Bible, Genesis 22. Genesis 22, I'm going to start reading in verse 15. Genesis 22, start reading in verse 15. And the angel of Jehovah called unto Abraham out of heaven the second time. This is when you read through the chapter, you see God tested Abraham and so forth. But in verse 15, and the angel of the Lord called unto Abraham out of heaven the second time and said, by myself have I sworn, saith Jehovah, for because thou hast done this thing and hast not withheld thy son, thine only son, that in blessing I will bless thee, and in multiplying I will multiply thy seed as the stars of heaven, and as the sand which is upon the seashore, and thy seed, which is Christ, really, shall possess the gates of his enemy. So here God says he swears by himself that he will do these things. And how wonderful it is that God's word is true, and he takes an oath by him. And there is no other one you could swear by but him, no higher. And says, these things will happen and will come to pass. And we just rest in the word of God, that God's word is true and very faithful. And we know that back over in Psalm 89, there in verse 36, let's read verse 35 again. Once have I sworn by my holiness that I will not lie unto David. You know, David is a picture of Christ, the beloved. His seed, now who's that, shall endure forever. We know he's not speaking about David because David is dead and buried. We know for a fact that this is pointing to Christ. His seed, he says here, shall endure forever and ever, and his throne as the sun before me. So we know that that's pointing to Christ. You know, and let's look at a couple of verses that proves that point. Let's turn over to Romans chapter 1. Let's turn to Romans chapter 1. In Romans chapter 1, we're going to read the first four verses. Romans chapter 1, verses 1 to 4. Paul, a servant of Jesus Christ, called to be an apostle, separated unto the gospel of God, which he had promised afore by his prophets in the holy scriptures. You know, the Bible is a holy book. The Holy Scriptures, concerning his Son, Jesus Christ our Lord, which was made of the seed of David according to the flesh. So you see how that ties into Psalm 89, verse 36. And let's read verse 4. And declared to be the Son of God with power according to the Spirit of holiness by the resurrection from the dead. So you see there, Christ is the one that God is speaking about there in Psalm 89. Christ is the seed of David. His throne is forever and ever, not King David. You know, so we see that there is pointing to Christ. And it's another verse here too, I think ties in with that. In 2 Timothy chapter 2, verse 7 to 10. 2 Timothy chapter 2, verses 7 to 10. Verse 7 says, "Consider what I say, and the Lord give thee understanding in all things. Remember that Jesus Christ, of the seed of David, was raised from the dead according to my gospel, wherein I suffer trouble as an evildoer, bonds, but the word of God is not bound." You can't bound the word of God, you know. You just can't do that. "Therefore, I endure all things for the elect's sakes, that they may also obtain the salvation which is in Christ Jesus with eternal glory." See, by God's mercy, we will endure to the end. It's not of us, you know, where God holds us fast. So if we're enduring in this time of judgment, it's not us. It's God that's in us, who works in us to will and to do of his good pleasure. But here in verse 8, it says, "Remember Christ Jesus," in verse 8, "remember that Jesus Christ of the seed of David was raised from the dead according to my gospel." So you see that in first Psalm 89, verse 36 is pointing to David. Let's go back over there a little bit and read that verse again. In Psalm 89, it says, verse 36, Psalm 89, verse 36, "His seed shall endure forever," which is Christ, "and his throne as the sun before me." So you see there, he is speaking about our Lord Jesus Christ, and that came to pass. You see, you know, the word of God is amazing. It's amazing, you know, how God has written the Bible, and he tells us how to study it. He's not only, he wrote the Bible, and he also gives us instructions on how to study the Bible. And you compare spiritual with spiritual, and in God's timing, he opens the eyes of his elect people. We have to be like the Bereans of old. Search the scriptures. We can't be lazy about it. We search the scriptures. And God in his time, he opens his eyes of his people, some more than others. We know that faith doesn't come by understanding. You know, it doesn't. Faith cometh by hearing, and hearing by the word of God. And he teaches us truth from the Bible, and we stand in awe of God's word, the Bible. You know, we can't say that enough, that there's no book like it. None whatsoever. You cannot pick up a book that man has written, no matter how old the religion is, and see these wonderful truths in it. I've never read no other writings of men of other religions, because it is of no concern to me. I don't read those writings of other religions. But that book that they have written can't hold a candle to God's word, because it came out of the mind of mortal man. So it can't be true. Can't be. But it's sad to say that many, many people believe that those writings. And it's so sad, because it's the man is promising them paradise, or whatever they're promising them, they will never get. If God doesn't save that person in that religion, when he dies, he's dead forever. He's dying with the hope that what that religion have taught them is true, and they have been deceived by it. But it's only by God's mercy that we are not caught up in another religion, and we can't take no credit for what we know in the Bible. We give God all the praise and the glory for all things, and we walk very humbly before him. But let's go on a little bit further in Psalm 89. As I said, some things I understand, some things I don't. Let's read verse 37. "It shall be established forever." Verse 36 and verse 37, you can see that he's 1 minute he's speaking about Christ there. "His seed shall endure forever, and his throne as the sun before me." Since you speak about his throne, "it shall be established forever as the moon." I believe the moon in this context is speaking about the word of God. And it says, "is established forever as the moon and as a faithful witness in heaven. I think God is emphasizing here how true his word is. His word is forever. What a comfort that is, that God's word is forevermore. He's not going to go back and change his mind on what he has said to us. And that's a wonderful, wonderful promise of God to us, that his promises are faithful and true to us, and we could stake our life on the word of God, the Bible. But let's go over to Revelation chapter 1. I probably won't get to that verse today, but in Revelation chapter 1, I want to look at that phrase there in verse 5 in Revelation 1. And from Jesus Christ, who is the faithful witness. Christ is the one who is the faithful witness. For instance, if you turn to Proverbs 14, Proverbs 14, verse 5. Proverbs 14, verse 5. Well, let's read the verse before that. Let's start reading in verse 1. Every wise woman buildeth her house, but the foolish pluck it down with her hands. He that walketh in his uprightness feareth Jehovah, but he that is perverse in his ways despiseth him. In the mouth of the foolish is a rod of pride, but the lips of the wise shall preserve them. Where no oxen are, the crib is clean, but much increase is by the strength of the ox. A faithful witness will not lie. And you know that's Christ. He will not lie. But a false witness will utter lies. So Christ is a faithful witness that will not lie to us. When God declares something in his word, you can't say it enough times, it is absolute truth. As we said the verse earlier, and I was speaking about it, it is impossible for God to lie. He is the faithful witness which cannot lie to us. God's word is true. It's absolutely faithful and true in everything that he declares. But a false witness, a person who's bringing another gospel, he speaks lies. You see, he speaks lies. And you could look into that too. There's many other verses God talks about a false witness. He lies. You know, God calls Satan the father of lies. He's a false witness. And there's other verses you could look at, but that's not what I want to focus on today, is Christ, who is the faithful witness. Let's look at another verse in Isaiah chapter 45, verse 19. Isaiah 45, verse 19. It says, I have not spoken in secret in a dark place of the earth. I said not unto the seed of Abraham, seek ye me in vain. I, Jehovah, speak righteousness. I declare the things that are right. See, Christ is the true witness. He declares things that are right. He speaks righteousness. And he declare right things. So Christ is the true witness. He speaks truth. His name is truth. He's the way, the truth, and the life. So he speaks truth to us. Also, let's look at Proverbs. Let's go back to Proverbs. I'm going to read Proverbs chapter 8, verses 1 to 8. In Proverbs chapter 8, are we going to start reading? In verse 1, Proverbs chapter 8, verse 1. Doth not wisdom cry and understanding put forth her voice? She standeth in the top of high places by the way in the places of the pass. She crieth at the gates, at the entry of the city, at the coming in at the doors. Unto you, O men, I call, and my voice is to the sons of men. O ye simple, understand wisdom. Ye fools, be ye of understanding heart. Hear, for I will speak of excellent things, and the opening of my lips shall be right things. So here, see there in verse 6, hear, for I will speak. And the only way we're going to hear is when God gives us spiritual ears to hear. Hear, for I will speak of excellent things, and the opening of my lips shall be right things. Remember, just read the verse, he speak things that are right out this faithful witness, which is Christ. He speak things which are right. For my mouth shall speak truth. And Christ speaks truth. He is truth. And wickedness is abomination to my lips. So that faithful witness declares truth, which is Christ. And it says, verse 8, all the words of my mouth, and you know that the Bible came from the mouth of God, all the words of my mouth are in righteousness. There is nothing forward nor perverse in them. So this faithful witness, which is Christ, he speaks right things. Truth comes out of his mouth. The false witness speaks the opposite. He declares lies. But God's word, no. He declares things that are right to us. Let's go over to the New Testament. Look at the Gospel of John. The Gospel of John, I want to read John chapter 16, verse 13. John chapter 16, start reading in verse 13. John chapter 16, verse 13. Howbeit, when he, the Spirit of truth, God called the Spirit he, when he, this, and he tells us what he is, the Spirit of truth has come, he will guide you into all truth, for he will not speak of himself, but whatsoever he shall hear, that he shall speak, and he will show you things to come. He shall glorify me, he shall receive of mine, and show it unto you. Then read verse 15. All things that the Father has are mine, therefore said I, that he shall take of mine and shall show it unto you. So Christ is the faithful witness, and when he speaks truth. And it says here in verse 13, howbeit when he, the Spirit of truth, is come, it will guide you into all truth, because he speaks truth to us. And when God has given us ears to hear spiritually, we hear truth. It says there in John 10 that he says, my sheep hear is my voice, and we will follow him, because God has given us spiritual ears to hear. And we will not follow a strange gospel, a false gospel, because God is the one who's guiding us and leading us into truth. But we see here that Christ is the one who is the true witness, and he declares things that are right to us, and we will never, ever go away from him. Well, I'll stop here because I have a lot more verses that I would like to look at, but hopefully, Lord willing, next time we might finish this up. But let's stop here and close with a word of prayer. Let's pray. Heavenly Father, we thank you, Lord, for thy word. Oh, Father, what a privilege and a blessing it is that you have given us the word of God, Father. And those of us who have our eyes open spiritually, we know that thy word is absolute true and truth. And every time we read the Bible, it's God speaking to us. Father, could it be that you may continue to lead and guide us into the deep things of thy word, Father? And we give you all the praise and glory for what we do know. We can't take any credit for anything. And Father in heaven, we want to pray for Eddie and Chris as they do their studies, and pray for the Q&A. And I pray, O Lord, for all of us who are listening, that, O Lord, that you will bless, O Lord, thy word to our hearts. And once again, O Lord, we're so thankful for this day, the Lord's Day, Father, as we fellowship together around the word of God. Just think of it. A few years ago, we didn't have this medium that if you're living in Africa or Russia or China or basically any country on the earth, and we could listen to fellowship together around your word, the Bible. And oh Lord, we are so thankful for this blessing, a blessing that we don't deserve. We don't deserve to have our sins forgiven. We don't deserve eternal life. None of us deserve these things. And we know according to your word, Father, you save a people for yourself to the praise of your glory. You save the elect. And that's it. Not one of us is worthy of this wonderful salvation that you have given to us through Christ. But we thank you for it. And all praise and glory goes to thee, Father. And have us, O Lord, just to be thankful to what you have done for us through Christ. Father, once again, we thank you for this time together around your word. And if anything that was said, Father, that was not faithful to your word, we ask that you might correct us. Correct us, Father, with your word, the Bible. And oh, Father, I know that thine elect people, we want to be corrected if we said something incorrectly. As oh, Father, we ought to walk in humility. Because no human beings know everything. We all have feet of clay. We're all learning. And oh, Father, we thank you once again for this privilege to have your word in our hands, Father, and we could fellowship around it on this day. We ask these things in Jesus' name. Amen.
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0: We welcome you to eBible Fellowship's Bible Reading Program. We read in 2 Timothy 3, verse 16, "All Scripture is given by inspiration of God and is profitable for doctrine, for reproof, for correction, for instruction in righteousness." Now, let's begin our Bible Reading Program.
1: The First Epistle of John, Chapter 2. My little children, these things write I unto you, that ye sin not. And if any man sin, we have an advocate with the Father, Jesus Christ the righteous. And he is the propitiation for our sins, and not for ours only, but also for the sins of the whole world. And hereby we do know that we know him, if we keep his commandments. He that saith, I know him, and keepeth not his commandments, is a liar, and the truth is not in him. But whoso keepeth his word, in him verily is the love of God perfected. Hereby know we that we are in him. He that saith he abideth in him, ought himself also so to walk, even as he walked. Brethren, I write no new commandment unto you, but an old commandment, which ye had from the beginning. The old commandment is the word which ye have heard from the beginning. Again, a new commandment I write unto you, which thing is true in him and in you, because the darkness is past, and the true light now shineth. He that saith he is in the light, and hateth his brother, is in darkness even until now. He that loveth his brother abideth in the light, and there is none occasion of stumbling in him. But he that hateth his brother is in darkness, and walketh in darkness, and knoweth not whither he goeth, because that darkness hath blinded his eyes. I write unto you, little children, because your sins are forgiven you for his name's sake. I write unto you, fathers, because ye have known him that is from the beginning. I write unto you, young men, because ye have overcome the wicked one. I write unto you, little children, because ye have known the Father. I have written unto you, fathers, because ye have known him that is from the beginning. I have written unto you, young men, because ye are strong, and the word of God abideth in you, and ye have overcome the wicked one. Love not the world, neither the things that are in the world. If any man love the world, the love of the Father is not in him. For all that is in the world, the lust of the flesh, and the lust of the eyes, and the pride of life, is not of the Father, but is of the world. And the world passeth away, and the lust thereof, but he that doeth the will of God abideth for ever. Little children, it is the last time. And as ye have heard that Antichrist shall come, even now are there many antichrists, whereby we know that it is the last time. They went out from us, but they were not of us, for if they had been of us, they would no doubt have continued with us. But they went out, that they might be made manifest that they were not all of us. But ye have an unction from the Holy One, and ye know all things. I have not written unto you because ye know not the truth, but because ye know it, and that no lie is of the truth. Who is a liar, but he that denieth that Jesus is the Christ? He is the Antichrist that denieth the Father and the Son. Whosoever denieth the Son, the same hath not the Father. But he that acknowledgeth the Son hath the Father also. Let that therefore abide in you, which ye have heard from the beginning. If that which ye have heard from the beginning shall remain in you, ye also shall continue in the Son and in the Father. And this is the promise that he hath promised us, even eternal life. These things have I written unto you concerning them that seduce you. But the anointing which ye have received of him abideth in you, and ye need not that any man teach you. But as the same anointing teacheth you of all things, and is truth, and is no lie, and even as it hath taught you, ye shall abide in him. And now, little children, abide in him, that when he shall appear, we may have confidence and not be ashamed before him at his coming. If ye know that he is righteous, ye know that every one that doeth righteousness is born of him. The First Epistle of John, Chapter 3. Behold what manner of love the Father hath bestowed upon us, that we should be called the sons of God. Therefore the world knoweth us not, because it knew him not. Beloved, now are we the sons of God, and it doth not yet appear what we shall be, but we know that when he shall appear, we shall be like him, for we shall see him as he is. And every man that hath this hope in him purifieth himself even as he is pure. Whosoever committeth sin transgresseth also the law, for sin is the transgression of the law. And ye know that he was manifested to take away our sins, and in him is no sin. Whosoever abideth in him sinneth not. Whosoever sinneth hath not seen him, neither known him. Little children, let no man deceive you. He that doeth righteousness is righteous, even as he is righteous. He that committeth sin is of the devil, for the devil sinneth from the beginning. For this purpose the Son of God was manifested, that he might destroy the works of the devil. Whosoever is born of God doth not commit sin, for his seed remaineth in him, and he cannot sin, because he is born of God. In this the children of God are manifest, and the children of the devil. Whosoever doeth not righteousness is not of God, neither he that loveth not his brother. For this is the message that ye heard from the beginning, that we should love one another. Not as Cain, who was of that wicked one, and slew his brother. And wherefore slew he him? Because his own works were evil, and his brother's righteous. Marvel not, my brethren, if the world hate you. We know that we have passed from death unto life, because we love the brethren. He that loveth not his brother abideth in death. Whosoever hateth his brother is a murderer, and ye know that no murderer hath eternal life abiding in him. Hereby perceive we the love of God, because he laid down his life for us, and we ought to lay down our lives for the brethren. But whoso hath this world's good, and seeth his brother have need, and shutteth up his bowels of compassion from him, how dwelleth the love of God in him? My little children, let us not love in word, neither in tongue, but in deed and in truth. And hereby we know that we are the truth, and shall assure our hearts before him. For if our heart condemn us, God is greater than our heart, and knoweth all things. Beloved, if our heart condemn us not, then have we confidence toward God. And whatsoever we ask, we receive of him, because we keep his commandments, and do those things that are pleasing in his sight. And this is his commandment, that we should believe on the name of his Son Jesus Christ, and love one another, as he gave us commandment. And he that keepeth his commandments dwelleth in him, and he in him. And hereby we know that he abideth in us by the Spirit which he hath given us. The First Epistle of John, Chapter 4. Beloved, believe not every spirit, but try the spirits whether they are of God, because many false prophets are gone out into the world. Hereby know ye the Spirit of God. Every spirit that confesseth that Jesus Christ is come in the flesh is of God. And every spirit that confesseth not that Jesus Christ is come in the flesh is not of God. And this is that spirit of Antichrist, whereof ye have heard that it should come, and even now already is it in the world. Ye are of God, little children, and have overcome them, because greater is he that is in you than he that is in the world. They are of the world, therefore speak they of the world, and the world heareth them. We are of God, He that knoweth God heareth us. He that is not of God heareth not us. Hereby know we the spirit of truth and the spirit of error. Beloved, let us love one another, for love is of God, and every one that loveth is born of God and knoweth God. He that loveth not knoweth not God, for God is love. In this was manifested the love of God toward us, because that God sent his only begotten Son into the world, that we might live through him. Herein is love, not that we loved God, but that he loved us, and sent his Son to be the propitiation for our sins. Beloved, if God so loved us, we ought also to love one another. No man hath seen God at any time. If we love one another, God dwelleth in us, and his love is perfected in us. Hereby know we that we dwell in him, and he in us, because he hath given us of his Spirit. And we have seen and do testify that the Father sent the Son to be the Savior of the world. Whosoever shall confess that Jesus is the Son of God, God dwelleth in him, and he in God. And we have known and believed the love that God hath to us. God is love, and he that dwelleth in love dwelleth in God, and God in him. Herein is our love made perfect, that we may have boldness in the day of judgment, because as he is, so are we in this world. There is no fear in love, but perfect love casteth out fear, because fear hath torment. He that feareth is not made perfect in love. We love him because he first loved us. If a man say, I love God, and hateth his brother, he is a liar. For he that loveth not his brother whom he hath seen, how can he love God whom he hath not seen? And this commandment have we from him, that he who loveth God love his brother also. The First Epistle of John, Chapter 5. Whosoever believeth that Jesus is the Christ is born of God, and every one that loveth him that begat loveth him also that is begotten of him. By this we know that we love the children of God, when we love God and keep his commandments. For this is the love of God, that we keep his commandments, and his commandments are not grievous. For whatsoever is born of God overcometh the world, and this is the victory that overcometh the world, even our faith. Who is he that overcometh the world, but he that believeth that Jesus is the Son of God? This is he that came by water and blood, even Jesus Christ, not by water only, but by water and blood. And it is the Spirit that beareth witness, because the Spirit is truth. For there are three that bear record in heaven, the Father, the Word, and the Holy Ghost, and these three are one. And there are three that bear witness in earth, the Spirit, and the water, and the blood, and these three agree in one. If we receive the witness of men, the witness of God is greater. For this is the witness of God which he hath testified of his Son. He that believeth on the Son of God hath the witness in himself. He that believeth not God hath made him a liar, because he believeth not the record that God gave of his Son. And this is the record, that God hath given to us eternal life, and this life is in his Son. He that hath the Son hath life, and he that hath not the Son of God hath not life. These things have I written unto you that believe on the name of the Son of God, that ye may know that ye have eternal life, and that ye may believe on the name of the Son of God. And this is the confidence that we have in him, that if we ask anything according to his will, he heareth us. And if we know that he hear us whatsoever we ask, we know that we have the petitions that we desired of him. If any man see his brother sin a sin which is not unto death, he shall ask, and he shall give him life for them that sin not unto death. there is a sin unto death. I do not say that he shall pray for it. All unrighteousness is sin, and there is a sin not unto death. We know that whosoever is born of God sinneth not, but he that is begotten of God keepeth himself, and that wicked one toucheth him not. And we know that we are of God, and the whole world lieth in wickedness. And we know that the Son of God is come, and hath given us an understanding, that we may know him that is true, and we are in him that is true, even in his Son Jesus Christ. This is the true God and eternal life. Little children, keep yourselves from idols. Amen.

The Second Epistle of John. The elder unto the elect lady and her children, whom I love in the truth, and not I only, but also all they that have known the truth, for the truth's sake which dwelleth in us, and shall be with us for ever. Grace be with you, mercy and peace from God the Father, and from the Lord Jesus Christ, the Son of the Father, in truth and love. I rejoiced greatly that I found of thy children walking in truth, as we have received a commandment from the Father. And now I beseech thee, lady, not as though I wrote a new commandment unto thee, but that which we had from the beginning, that we love one another. And this is love, that we walk after his commandments. This is the commandment, that as ye have heard from the beginning, ye should walk in it. For many deceivers are entered into the world, who confess not that Jesus Christ is come in the flesh. This is a deceiver and an antichrist. Look to yourselves that we lose not those things which we have wrought, but that we receive a full reward. Whosoever transgresseth and abideth not in the doctrine of Christ hath not God. He that abideth in the doctrine of Christ, he hath both the Father and the Son. If there come any unto you and bring not this doctrine, receive him not into your house, neither bid him Godspeed. For he that biddeth him Godspeed is partaker of his evil deeds. Having many things to write unto you, I would not write with paper and ink, but I trust to come unto you and speak face to face, that our joy may be full. The children of thy elect sister greet thee. Amen. Epistle of John. The elder unto the well-beloved Gaius, whom I love in the truth. Beloved, I wish above all things that thou mayest prosper and be in health, even as thy soul prospereth. For I rejoiced greatly when the brethren came and testified of the truth that is in thee, even as thou walkest in the truth. I have no greater joy than to hear that my children walk in truth. Beloved, thou doest faithfully whatsoever thou doest to the brethren and to strangers, which have borne witness of thy charity before the church, whom if thou bring forward on their journey after a godly sort,

thou shalt do well. Because that for his name's sake they went forth taking nothing of the Gentiles. We therefore ought to receive such, that we might be fellow helpers to the truth. I wrote unto the church, but Diotrephes, who loveth to have the preeminence among them, receiveth us not. Wherefore, if I come, I will remember his deeds which he doeth, prating against us with malicious words, and not content therewith, neither doth he himself receive the brethren, and forbiddeth them that would, and casteth them out of the church. Beloved, follow not that which is evil, but that which is good. He that doeth good is of God, but he that doeth evil hath not seen God. Demetrius hath good report of all men, and of the truth itself. Yea, and we also bear record, and ye know that our record is true. I had many things to write, but I will not with ink and pen write unto thee, but I trust I shall shortly see thee, and we shall speak face to face. Peace be to thee. Our friends salute thee. Greet the friends by name.

0: The General Epistle of Jude. Jude, the servant of Jesus Christ, and brother of James, to them that are sanctified by God the Father, and preserved in Jesus Christ, and called, mercy unto you, and peace and love be multiplied. Beloved, when I gave all diligence to write unto you of the common salvation, it was needful for me to write unto you and exhort you that ye should earnestly contend for the faith which was once delivered unto the saints. For there are certain men crept in unawares, who were before of old ordained to this condemnation, ungodly men, turning the grace of our God into lasciviousness, and denying the only Lord God and our Lord Jesus Christ. I will therefore put you in remembrance, though ye once knew this, how that the Lord, having saved the people out of the land of Egypt, afterward destroyed them that believed not. And the angels which kept not their first estate, but left their own habitation, he hath reserved in everlasting chains under darkness unto the judgment of the great day. Even as Sodom and Gomorrah, and the cities about them in like manner, giving themselves over to fornication, and going after strange flesh, are set forth for an example, suffering the vengeance of eternal fire. Likewise also these filthy dreamers defile the flesh, despise dominion, and speak evil of dignities. Yet Michael, the archangel, when contending with the devil, he disputed about the body of Moses, durst not bring against him a railing accusation, but said, the Lord rebuke thee. But these speak evil of those things which they know not, but what they know naturally as brute beasts, in those things they corrupt themselves. Woe unto them! For they have gone in the way of Cain, and ran greedily after the error of Balaam for reward, and perished in the gainsaying of Kore. These are spots in your feasts of charity, when they feast with you, feeding themselves without fear. Clouds they are without water, carried about of winds, trees whose fruit withereth without fruit, twice dead, plucked up by the roots, raging waves of the sea, foaming out their own shame, wandering stars to whom is reserved the blackness of darkness forever. And Enoch also, the seventh from Adam, prophesied of these, saying, behold, the Lord cometh with 10,000s of his saints, to execute judgment upon all, and to convince all that are ungodly among them of all their ungodly deeds which they have ungodly committed, and of all their hard speeches which ungodly sinners have spoken against him. These are murmurers, complainers, walking after their own lusts, and their mouths speaketh great swelling words, having men's persons in admiration because of advantage. But, beloved, remember ye the words which were spoken before of the apostles of our Lord Jesus Christ, how that they told you there should be mockers in the last time, who should walk after their own ungodly lusts. These be they who separate themselves, sensual, having not the Spirit. But ye, beloved, building up yourselves on your most holy faith, praying in the Holy Ghost, keep yourselves in the love of God, looking for the mercy of our Lord Jesus Christ unto eternal life. And if some have compassion, making a difference, and others save with fear, pulling them out of the fire, hating even the garment spotted by the flesh. Now unto him that is able to keep you from falling, and to present you faultless before the presence of his glory with exceeding joy, to the only wise God our Savior, be glory and majesty, dominion and power, both now and ever. Amen.
1: 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We read in the Bible in John 6, verse 44, "No man can come to me except the Father which hath sent me draw him." 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Until next time, may the Lord and His Word keep you encouraged, and may His perfect will be done. Welcome to eBible Fellowship's Evening Bible Studies in the Book of Daniel. 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And now with part two of his ninth study in the book of Daniel chapter 1, here's Chris McCann.
2: Today, when people want to eat healthy, they turn to that which in the natural world, they turn to that which grows from seed and the plants. And so we eat produce, we eat vegetables, and we eat fruit. And if you tell someone, well, yeah, I've changed my diet and I'm starting to eat many more greens and many more servings of fruits and vegetables, then they're going to say, well, you're eating healthy. And that's true in the natural realm, and it's true spiritually, because basically what Daniel is saying to the prince of the eunuchs is that we desire to eat that which is coming forth from the latter rain. The rain that is falling at this time during the Great Tribulation outside of the churches and congregations, that no latter rain fell within the corporate church. There was not a drop of latter rain that penetrated into the church of any nation, into any denomination of any church in all the world during the entire Great Tribulation period, during the season in which the latter rain was saturating the earth. The word of God was covering the nations of the world outside of the church as the waters cover the sea. And yet within the church there was famine and drought, and they had no food because they had no rain. And yet outside the church, and that's what Babylon is picturing. Babylon is picturing the world. Remember, we spent some time looking at that God spoke of the people of Judah that would go into captivity as good figs. And those that refused to go into captivity, to go to Babylon, as evil figs. Because those that went into captivity are picturing the elect that come out of the churches and go into the world. And that's where Daniel is. And out in the world, Satan rules. So they're under the king of Babylon. But out in the world, God has made provision for his people. God has made provision by sending forth the rain. And the rain will produce a harvest. It will produce a crop. The rain will bring forth seed for the sower and bread to the eater. And that's what Daniel and his friends are making request of the prince of the eunuchs. Again, it must be a picture of the Lord Jesus Christ, because only God has the power to replace the unfulfilling and dissatisfying food of the evil king of Babylon, the nourishment that the world attempts to pass off to its subjects. Only the Lord Jesus Christ can put that food aside and replace it with the food that comes from the rain, the last rain. It's the latter rain. There'll be no more rainfall, spiritually speaking, in God's program after this. And so Daniel is making requests for himself and his friends. I beseech thee, prove thy servants, I beseech thee, 10 days, and let them give us pulse to eat and water to drink. 10 days, and that was the period Daniel was making requests, would be the length of the test. And we know in the Bible that the number 10 is consistently Old Testament and New Testament, all throughout the Bible, used to represent spiritually completeness. It's why God speaks in the Psalms of owning the cattle upon 1,000 hills. And we've asked this question before, but it does show what the 1,000 points to. And by the way, 10,000 are all multiples of 10. And in giving multiples of 10, it does not change the spiritual meaning, which is completeness. And so God says he owns the cattle upon 1,000 hills. And is that true? Is it only 1,000 hills, or is it all hills? Is it the completeness of hills and mountains that God owns the cattle upon? And we know it's all hills. The 1,000 is standing for the completeness of all. Or when we read of 10 virgins, 5 wise and 5 foolish, 10 coins, 100 sheep, 1,000 years that Satan is bound, and so forth. It's always the completeness of what is in view. When Christ comes with 10,000 of his saints, it is all the saints, every one of them, the complete number of elect. And so it's actually a very, very consistent teaching in the Bible that we can know when we see the number 10, it points to completeness. Well, what is the 10 pointing to here? And we wonder, because we know that Daniel is asking, prove us 10 days. And then it says in verse 15, and at the end of 10 days, their countenance appeared fairer and fatter in flesh than all the children which did eat the portion of the king's meat. So the 10 days came and went, and then time continued, or the experience of these young Hebrews within Babylon continued after the 10 days. And so we know this is either the completeness of one of two things. Number one, it could be the completeness of one particular test within a series of many tests. And that does fit with what God did during the Great Tribulation period. We know from our own experience, our own history now, since the Great Tribulation is past, the actual Great Tribulation began on May 21, 1988 and continued through May 21, 2011. It was an exact 23-year period, an exact 8,400 days. And we know that throughout that time, God was testing He was testing his people by the opening up of the scripture to reveal doctrine that had been sealed and unknown. It was truth that was not properly understood in all the history of the church age or the history since it was written in the Bible. And then at the time of the end, as God said to Daniel, seal up the word till the time of the end, and then knowledge will be increased. And so the Lord took off the seals once we reached the year 1988, once we entered into the Great Tribulation, because that began the end of the world. We've been in the stage of the end of the world since then, and the time of the end. And so God opened the scriptures and began to reveal things about his word. He's revealed the biblical calendar of history. He's revealed the timeline for the church age and great tribulation and so forth. And every time the Lord reveals something, it's typically a proving ground. It's a test that proves his servants. And perhaps there's no better example of that than the information concerning the end of the church age. God opened up his word suddenly. We had known for some time that the gospel light was going out, the churches were increasingly unfaithful. But then it was revealed that it actually was an end of the church age. And God's people were to get out of the churches and congregations, to depart and never return. And this was doctrinal information that God unsealed, opened up to the understanding of his people that required action. The kind of doctrine that God revealed during the Great Tribulation required action. It wasn't something, in other words, that you could say, yeah, I understand that, and I see how the Bible's teaching that intellectually, and then just continue doing what you were doing and going to church. No, if you understand, if you saw it spiritually, then it was necessary to act by leaving the church, because God was commanding, depart and flee to the mountain. That is, go to the Bible alone, go to God directly, and come out of your church and congregation. And it was a huge, enormous test. Because the problem with doctrine normally is that people can give assent to doctrine. They can acknowledge it or say, yeah, I believe that. That's my understanding. And it's an intellectual assent with things, with particular doctrines. Now, actually, doctrine often in other areas comes to a point of proving. For instance, someone may give assent, Sunday's the Sabbath, and we're not to do any work of any kind on the Lord's Day, and then they're not tested in that area. But maybe 5 years into having that understanding, suddenly their company is changing and says that we need everyone to work on Sunday. And now there's the proving ground. And that could always happen with any doctrine of the Bible. But oftentimes people hold doctrine and they're not tested on the doctrine. But now this was a test that was unavoidable. God was issuing forth a command to his people, come out. And it was primarily through this test that he would accomplish the separation of the wheat and the tares that had been growing together within the churches and congregations throughout the church age for almost 2 millennia. But now had come the time of the end to to separate this harvest and to bring the wheat into his barns. And so God used his word. He used his word to prove all these professed Christians that numbered by the hundreds of millions, as many as around 2 billion within the corporate body, the church. Are you truly my people? Well, the nature of my people is they hear my voice, they obey my voice, and hearken to my command. And here is my command: depart out of your wicked congregations. The Holy Spirit has left and abandoned the church, and it's been turned over to Satan. You cannot stay there any longer. You must get out. And so the entire Great Tribulation was a test in itself as a whole, but here was a doctrine individually that was a test, and many failed that test. And so the 10 days could refer to something that was an individual test within the entirety of the whole Great Tribulation, which itself was a test. And then God would open up another test through the scriptures concerning the teaching of hell, and that there is no place called hell where man will suffer forevermore, but it is actually the correct way of understanding the language of the Bible regarding the punishment of mankind is annihilation. That is what hell is. Hell is the grave. And annihilation is eternal death. You die and you cease to be. You are dead forevermore. That is hell. That identifies with death in the grave. And again, that individual particular doctrine was a proving ground for maybe those that had passed the first test of coming out of the church. And now this they stumble upon. And that's how the Great Tribulation proceeded, step by step, day after day. It was a time of testing. Well, let's go to a couple of verses in the New Testament in Revelation chapter 2. It says, beginning in verse 8, "And unto the angel of the church in Smyrna write, These things saith the first and the last, which was dead and is alive. I know thy works in tribulation and poverty, but thou art rich, and I know the blasphemy of them which say they are Jews, and are not, but are the synagogue of Satan. Fear none of those things which thou shalt suffer. Behold, the devil shall cast some of you into prison, that ye may be tried, and ye shall have tribulation 10 days. Be thou faithful unto death, and I will give thee a crown of life."
1: 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Until next time, may the Lord's perfect will be done. Song of Solomon 3. By night on my bed I sought him whom my soul loveth. I sought him, but I found him not. I will rise now and go about the city in the streets, and in the broad ways I will seek him whom my soul loveth. I sought him, but I found him not. The watchmen that go about the city found me, to whom I said, "Saw ye him whom my soul loveth?" It was but a little that I passed from them, but I found him whom my soul loveth. I held him, and would not let him go, until I had brought him into my mother's house, and into the chamber of her that conceived me. I charge you, O ye daughters of Jerusalem, by the rose and by the hinds of the field, that ye stir not up nor awake my love, till he please. Who is this that cometh out of the wilderness like pillars of smoke, perfumed with myrrh and frankincense, with all powders of the merchant? Behold his bed, which is Solomon's. 70 valiant men are about it, of the valiant of Israel. They all hold swords, being expert in war. Every man hath his sword upon his thigh because of fear in the night. King Solomon made himself a chariot of the wood of Lebanon. He made the pillars thereof of silver, the bottom thereof of gold, the covering of it of purple, the midst thereof being paved with love for the daughters of Jerusalem. Go forth, O ye daughters of Zion, and behold King Solomon with the crown wherewith his mother crowned him in the day of his espousals, and in the day of the gladness of his

Genesis 45. Then Joseph could not refrain himself before all them that stood by him. And he cried, "Cause every man to go out from me." And there stood no man with him, while Joseph made himself known unto his brethren. And he wept aloud, and the Egyptians and the house of Pharaoh heard. And Joseph said unto his brethren, "I am Joseph. Doth my father yet live?" And his brethren could not answer him, for they were troubled at his presence. And Joseph said unto his brethren, "Come near to me, I pray you." And they came near. And he said, "I am Joseph, your brother, whom ye sold into Egypt. Now therefore be not grieved, nor angry with yourselves, that ye sold me hither. For God did send me before you to preserve life. For these 2 years hath the famine been in the land, and yet there are 5 years in the which there shall neither be earing nor harvest. And God sent me before you to preserve you a posterity in the earth, and to save your lives by a great deliverance. So now it was not you that sent me hither, but God. And he hath made me a father to Pharaoh, and lord of all his house, and a ruler throughout all the land of Egypt. Haste thee, and go up to my father, and say unto him, Thus saith thy son Joseph, God hath made me lord of all Egypt. Come down unto me, tarry not. And thou shalt dwell in the land of Goshen, and thou shalt be near unto me, thou and thy children, and thy children's children, and thy flocks, and thy herds, and all that thou hast. And there will I nourish thee, for yet there are 5 years of famine, lest thou and thy household, and all that thou hast, come to poverty. And behold, your eyes see, and the eyes of my brother Benjamin, that it is my mouth that speaketh unto you. And ye shall tell my father of all my glory in Egypt, and of all that ye have seen, and ye shall haste and bring down my father hither." And he fell upon his brother Benjamin's neck and wept, and Benjamin wept upon his neck. Moreover, he kissed all his brethren and wept upon them. And after that his brethren talked with him. And the fame thereof was heard in Pharaoh's house, saying, "Joseph's brethren are come, and it pleaseth Pharaoh well and his servants." And Pharaoh said unto Joseph, "Say unto thy brethren, This do ye, lade your beasts and go, get you unto the land of Canaan, and take your father and your households, and come unto me, and I will give you the good of the land of Egypt, and ye shall eat the fat of the land. Now thou art commanded, This do ye, take you wagons out of the land of Egypt for your little ones and for your wives, and bring your father, and come. Also regard not your stuff, for the good of all the land of Egypt is yours." And the children of Israel did so, and Joseph gave them wagons according to the commandment of Pharaoh, and gave them provision for the way. To all of them he gave each man changes of raiment, but to Benjamin he gave 300 pieces of silver, and 5 changes of raiment. And to his father he sent after this manner, 10 asses laden with the good things of Egypt, and 10 she-asses laden with corn and bread and meat for his father by the way. So he sent his brethren away, and they departed. And he said unto them, "See that he fall not out by the way." And they went up out of Egypt, and came into the land of Canaan unto Jacob their father, and told him, saying, "Joseph is yet alive, and he is governor over all the land of Egypt." And Jacob's heart fainted, for he believed them not. And they told him all the words of Joseph, which he had said unto them. And when he saw the wagons which Joseph had sent to carry him, the spirit of Jacob their father revived. And Israel said, "It is enough. Joseph my son is yet alive. I will go and see him before I die."

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We read in the Bible in John 6, verse 44, "No man can come to me except the Father which hath sent me draw him." May we keep the hope that it be God's will to use this eBible Fellowship International broadcast to draw His elect and feed His sheep. Until next time, may the Lord and His Word keep you encouraged, and may His perfect will be done.

The Gospel according to Matthew. Chapter 7. Judge not, that ye be not judged. For with what judgment ye judge, ye shall be judged, and with what measure ye mete, it shall be measured to you again. And why beholdest thou the mote that is in thy brother's eye, but considerest not the beam that is in thine own eye? Or how wilt thou say to thy brother, Let me pull out the mote out of thine eye, and behold, a beam is in thine own eye? Thou hypocrite, first cast out the beam out of thine own eye, and then shalt thou see clearly to cast out the mote out of thy brother's eye. Give not that which is holy unto the dogs, neither cast ye your pearls before swine, lest they trample them under their feet, and turn again and rend you. Ask, and it shall be given you. Seek, and ye shall find. Knock, and it shall be opened unto you. For every one that asketh receiveth, and he that seeketh findeth. And to him that knocketh it shall be opened. Or what man is there of you, whom, if his son ask bread, will he give him a stone? Or if he ask a fish, will he give him a serpent? If ye then, being evil, know how to give good gifts unto your children, how much more shall your Father which is in heaven give good things to them that ask him? Therefore all things whatsoever ye would that men should do to you, do ye even so to them. For this is the law and the prophets. Enter ye in at the strait gate, for wide is the gate, and broad is the way that leadeth to destruction, and many there be which go in thereat. Because strait is the gate, and narrow is the way which leadeth unto life, and few there be that find it. Beware of false prophets, which come to you in sheep's clothing, but inwardly they are ravening wolves. Ye shall know them by their fruits. Do men gather grapes of thorns, or figs of thistles? Even so every good tree bringeth forth good fruit, but a corrupt tree bringeth forth evil fruit. A good tree cannot bring forth evil fruit, neither can a corrupt tree bring forth good fruit. Every tree that bringeth not forth good fruit is hewn down and cast into the fire. Wherefore by their fruits ye shall know them. Not every one that saith unto me, Lord, Lord, shall enter into the kingdom of heaven, but he that doeth the will of my Father which is in heaven. Many will say to me in that day, Lord, Lord, have we not prophesied in thy name, and in thy name have cast out devils, and in thy name done many wonderful works? And then will I profess unto them, I never knew you. Depart from me, ye that work iniquity. Therefore, whosoever heareth these sayings of mine, and doeth them, I will liken him unto a wise man which built his house upon a rock. And the rain descended, and the floods came, and the winds blew, and beat upon that house. And it fell not, for it was founded upon a rock. And every one that heareth these sayings of mine, and doeth them not, shall be likened unto a foolish man, which built his house upon the sand. And the rain descended, and the floods came, and the winds blew and beat upon that house, and it fell. And great

was the fall of it. And it came to pass, when Jesus had ended these sayings, the people were astonished at his doctrine, for he taught them as one having authority, and not as the scribes.

Judges 4. And the children of Israel again did evil in the sight of the Lord when Ehud was dead. And the Lord sold them into the hand of Jabin, king of Canaan, that reigned in Hazor, the captain of whose host was Sisera, which dwelt in Harosheth of the Gentiles. And the children of Israel cried unto the Lord, for he had 900 chariots of iron, and 20 years he mightily oppressed the children of Israel. And Deborah, a prophetess, the wife of Lapidoth, she judged Israel at that time. And she dwelt under the palm tree of Deborah between Ramah and Bethel in the Mount Ephraim. And the children of Israel came up to her for judgment. And she sent and called Barak, the son of Abinoam, out of Kadesh Naphtali, and said unto him, Hath not the Lord God of Israel commanded, saying, Go and draw toward Mount Tabor, and take with thee 10,000 men of the children of Naphtali, and of the children of Zebulun? And I will draw unto thee to the river Kishon Sisera, the captain of Jabin's army, with his chariots and his multitude, and I will deliver him into thine hand. And Barak said unto her, If thou wilt go with me, then I will go. But if thou wilt not go with me, then I will not go. And she said, I will surely go with thee, notwithstanding the journey that thou takest shall not be for thine honor, for the Lord shall sell Sisera into the hand of a woman. And Deborah arose and went with Barak to Kadesh. And Barak called Zebulun and Naphtali to Kadesh, and he went up with 10,000 men at his feet, and Deborah went up with him. Now Heber the Kenite, which was of the children of Hobab, the father-in-law of Moses, had severed himself from the Kenites, and pitched his tent unto the plain of Zanaim, which is by Kadesh. And they shewed Sisera that Barak, the son of Abinoam, was gone up to Mount Tabor. And Sisera gathered together all his chariots, even 900 chariots of iron, and all the people that were with him, from Harosheth of the Gentiles unto the river Kishon. And Deborah said unto Barak, Up, for this is the day in which the Lord hath delivered Sisera into thine hand. Is not the Lord gone out before thee? So Barak went down from Mount Tabor, and 10,000 men after him. And the Lord discomfited Sisera and all his chariots and all his host with the edge of the sword before Barak, so that Sisera lighted down off his chariot and fled away on his feet. But Barak pursued after the chariots and after the host unto Harosheth of the Gentiles, and all the host of Sisera fell upon the edge of the sword, and there was not a man left. Howbeit, Sisera fled away on his feet to the tent of Jael, the wife of Heber the Kenite, for there was peace between Jabin, the king of Hazor, and the house of Heber the Kenite. And Jael went out to meet Sisera, and said unto him, Turn in, my lord, turn in to me, fear not. And when he had turned in unto her into her tent, she covered him with a mantle. And he said unto her, Give me, I pray thee, a little water to drink, for I am thirsty. And she opened a bottle of milk, and gave him drink, and covered him. Again he said unto her, Stand in the door of the tent, and it shall be, when any man doth come and inquire of thee, and say, Is there any man here, that thou shalt say, No? Then Jael, Heber's wife, took a nail of the tent, and took an hammer in her hand, and went softly unto him, and smote the nail into his temples, and fastened it into the ground. For he was fast asleep and weary, so he died. And behold, as Barak pursued Sisera, Jael came out to meet him, and said unto him, Come, and I will shew thee the man whom thou seekest. And when he came into her tent, behold, Sisera lay

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So God subdued on that day Jabin, the king of Canaan, before the children of Israel. And the hand of the children of Israel prospered and prevailed against Jabin, the king of Canaan, until they had destroyed Jabin, king of Canaan.

0: We welcome you to eBible Fellowship's Bible Reading Program. We read in 2 Timothy 3, verse 16, "All Scripture is given by inspiration of God and is profitable for doctrine, for reproof, for correction, for instruction in righteousness." Now, let's begin our Bible Reading Program.
1: And the Lord spake unto Moses, saying, "Make thee two trumpets of silver, of a whole piece shalt thou make them, that thou mayest use them for the calling of the assembly, and for the journeying of the camps. And when they shall blow with them, all the assembly shall assemble themselves to thee at the door of the tabernacle of the congregation. And if they blow but with one trumpet, then the princes, which are heads of the thousands of Israel, shall gather themselves unto thee. When he blow an alarm, then the camps that lie on the east part shall go forward. When he blow an alarm the second time, then the camps that lie on the south side shall take their journey. They shall blow an alarm for their journeys. But when the congregation is to be gathered together, he shall blow, but he shall not sound an alarm. And the sons of Aaron the priests shall blow with the trumpets, and they shall be to you for an ordinance forever throughout your generations. And if he go to war in your land against the enemy that oppresseth you, then he shall blow an alarm with the trumpets, and he shall be remembered before the Lord your God, and he shall be saved from your enemies. Also in the day of your gladness, and in your solemn days, and in the beginnings of your months, he shall blow with the trumpets over your burnt offerings, and over the sacrifices of your peace offerings, that they may be to you for a memorial before your God. I am the Lord your God. And it came to pass on the 20th day of the second month in the second year, that the cloud was taken up from off the tabernacle of the testimony. And the children of Israel took their journeys out of the wilderness of Sinai, and the cloud rested in the wilderness of Paran. And they first took their journey according to the commandment of the Lord by the hand of Moses. In the first place went the standard of the camp of the children of Judah according to their armies, and over his host was Nashon the son of Amminadab. And over the host of the tribe of the children of Issachar was Nethaneel, the son of Zuar. And over the host of the tribe of the children of Zebulun was Eliab, the son of Helon. And the tabernacle was taken down, and the sons of Gershon and the sons of Merari set forward, bearing the tabernacle. And the standard of the camp of Reuben set forward according to their armies, and over his host was Elizur, the son of Shedeur. And over the host of the tribe of the children of Simeon was Shelumiel, the son of Zurishaddai. And over the host of the tribe of the children of Gad was Eliasaph, the son of Deuel. And the Kohathites set forward bearing the sanctuary, and the other did set up the tabernacle against they came. And the standard of the camp of the children of Ephraim set forward according to their armies. And over his host was Elishama, the son of Amihud. And over the host of the tribe of the children of Manasseh was Gamaliel, the son of Pedazur. And over the host of the tribe of the children of Benjamin was Abidan, the son of Gideoni. And the standard of the camp of the children of Dan set forward, which was the rearward of all the camps throughout their hosts. And over his host was Ahizah, the son of Amishadai. And over the host of the tribe of the children of Asher was Pagiel, the son of Okran. And over the host of the tribe of the children of Naphtali was Ahira, the son of Enan. Thus were the journeyings of the children of Israel according to their armies when they set forward. And Moses said unto Hobab, the son of Raguel the Midianite, Moses' father-in-law, "We are journeying unto the place of which the Lord said, I will give it to you. Come thou with us, and we will do thee good, for the Lord hath spoken good concerning Israel." And he said unto him, "I will not go, but I will depart to mine own land and to my own kindred." And he said, "Leave us not, I pray thee, forasmuch as thou knowest how we are to encamp in the wilderness, and thou mayest be to us instead of eyes. And it shall be, if thou go with us, yea, it shall be, that what goodness the Lord shall do unto us, the same will we do unto thee." And they departed from the mount of the Lord 3 days' journey, and the ark of the covenant of the Lord went before them in the 3 days' journey to search out a resting place for them. And the cloud of the Lord was upon them by day when they went out of the camp. And it came to pass, when the ark set forward, that Moses said, "Rise up, Lord, and let thine enemies be scattered, and let them that hate thee flee before thee." And when it rested, he said, Return, O Lord, unto the many thousands of Israel. And when the people complained, it displeased the Lord. And the Lord heard it, and his anger was kindled. And the fire of the Lord burnt among them, and consumed them that were in the uttermost parts of the camp. And the people cried unto Moses, and when Moses prayed unto the Lord, the fire was quenched. And he called the name of the place Taberah, because the fire of the Lord burnt among them. And the mixed multitude that was among them fell a-lusting. And the children of Israel also wept again, and said, Who shall give us flesh to eat? We remember the fish which we did eat in Egypt freely, the cucumbers, and the melons, and the leeks, and the onions, and the garlic. But now our soul is dried away. There is nothing at all beside this manna before our eyes. And the manna was as coriander seed, and the color thereof as the color of delium. And the people went about, and gathered it, and ground it in mills, or beat it in a mortar, and baked it in pans, and made cakes of it. And the taste of it was as the taste of fresh oil. And when the dew fell upon the camp in the night, the manna fell upon it. Then Moses heard the people weep throughout their families, every man in the door of his tent. And the anger of the Lord was kindled greatly. Moses also was displeased. And Moses said unto the Lord, Wherefore hast thou afflicted thy servant? And wherefore have I not found favor in thy sight, that thou layest the burden of all this people upon me? Have I conceived all this people? Have I begotten them, that thou shouldst say unto me, Carry them in thy bosom, as a nursing father beareth the sucking child, unto the land which thou swearest unto their fathers? Whence should I have flesh to give unto all this people? For they weep unto me, saying, Give us flesh, that we may eat. I am not able to bear all this people alone, because it is too heavy for me. And if thou deal thus with me, kill me, I pray thee, out of hand, if I have found favor in thy sight, and let me not see my wretchedness. And the Lord said unto Moses, Gather unto me 70 men of the elders of Israel, whom thou knowest to be elders of the people, and officers over them. And bring them unto the tabernacle of the congregation, that they may stand there with thee. And I will come down and talk with thee there, and I will take of the Spirit which is upon thee, and will put it upon them, and they shall bear the burden of the people with thee, that thou bearest it not thyself alone. And say thou unto the people, Sanctify yourselves against tomorrow, and ye shall eat flesh. For ye have wept in the ears of the Lord, saying, Who shall give us flesh to eat? For it was well with us in Egypt. Therefore the Lord will give you flesh, and ye shall eat. Ye shall not eat 1 day, nor 2 days, nor 5 days, neither 10 days, nor 20 days, but even a whole month, until it come out your nostrils, and it be loathsome unto you, because that ye have despised the Lord which is among you, and have wept before him, saying, Why came we forth out of Egypt? And Moses said, The people among whom I am are 600,000 footmen, and thou hast said, I will give them flesh, that they may eat a whole month. Shall the flocks and the herds be slain for them to suffice them, or shall all the fish of the sea be gathered together for them to suffice them? And the Lord said unto Moses, Is the Lord's hand waxed short? Thou shalt see now whether my word shall come to pass unto thee or not. And Moses went out, and told the people the words of the Lord, and gathered the 70 men of the elders of the people, and set them round about the tabernacle. And the Lord came down in a cloud, and spake unto him, and took of the Spirit that was upon him, and gave it unto the 70 elders. And it came to pass that when the Spirit rested upon them, they prophesied and did not cease. But there remained 2 of the men in the camp. The name of the one was Eldad, and the name of the other Medad. And the Spirit rested upon them, and they were of them that were written, but went not out unto the tabernacle, and they prophesied in the camp. And there ran a young man, and told Moses, and said, Eldad and Medad do prophesy in the camp. And Joshua, the son of Nun, the servant of Moses, one of his young men, answered and said, My lord Moses, forbid them. And Moses said unto him, Enviest thou for my sake? Would God that all the Lord's people were prophets, and that the Lord would put his Spirit upon them. And Moses gat him into the camp, he and the elders of Israel. And there went forth a wind from the Lord, and brought quails from the sea, and let them fall by the camp, as it were a day's journey on this side, and as it were a day's journey on the other side, round about the camp, and as it were 2 cubits high upon the face of the earth. And the people stood up all that day, and all that night, and all the next day, and they gathered the quails, He that gathered least gathered 10 homers, and they spread them all abroad for themselves round about the camp. And while the flesh was yet between their teeth, ere it was chewed, the wrath of the Lord was kindled against the people, and the Lord smote the people with a very great plague. And he called the name of that place Kibroth Hattaavah, because there they buried the people that lusted. And the people journeyed from Kibroth Hattaavah unto Hazeroth, and abode at Hazeroth.

Numbers 12. And Miriam and Aaron spake against Moses because of the Ethiopian woman whom he had married, for he had married an Ethiopian woman. And they said, Hath the Lord indeed spoken only by Moses? Hath he not spoken also by us? And the Lord heard it. Now the man Moses was very meek, above all the men which were upon the face of the earth. And the Lord spake suddenly unto Moses, and unto Aaron, and unto Miriam, Come out, ye three, unto the tabernacle of the congregation. And they three came out. And the Lord came down in a pillar of the cloud, and stood in the door of the tabernacle, and called Aaron and Miriam, and they both come forth. And he said, Hear now my words. If there be a prophet among you, I, the Lord, will make myself known unto him in a vision, and will speak unto him in a dream. My servant Moses is not so, who is faithful in all mine house. With him will I speak mouth to mouth, even apparently, and not in dark speeches, and the similitude of the Lord shall he behold. Wherefore then were ye not afraid to speak against my servant Moses? And the anger of the Lord was kindled against them, and he departed. And the cloud departed from off the tabernacle, and behold, Miriam became leprous, white as snow. And Aaron looked upon Miriam, and behold, she was leprous. And Aaron said unto Moses, Alas, my Lord, I beseech thee, lay not the sin upon us, wherein we have done foolishly, and wherein we have sinned. Let her not be as one dead, of whom the flesh is half consumed when he cometh out of his mother's womb. And Moses cried unto the Lord, saying, Heal her now, O God, I beseech thee. And the Lord said unto Moses, If her father had but spit in her face, should she not be ashamed 7 days? Let her be shut from the camp 7 days, and after that let her be received in again. And Miriam was shut out from the camp 7 days, and the people journeyed not till Miriam was brought in again. And afterward the people removed from Hazeroth, and pitched in the wilderness of Paran. Numbers 13. And the Lord spake unto Moses, saying, Send thou men, that they may search the land of Canaan, which I give unto the children of Israel. Of every tribe of their fathers shall he send a man, every one a ruler among them. And Moses, by the commandment of the Lord, sent them from the wilderness of Paran. All those men were heads of the children of Israel. And these were their names: of the tribe of Reuben, Shammua, the son of Zakur; of the tribe of Simeon, Shaphat, the son of Hori; of the tribe of Judah, Caleb, the son of Jephunneh; of the tribe of Issachar, Igal, the son of Joseph; of the tribe of Ephraim, Oshea, the son of Nun; of the tribe of Benjamin, Palti, the son of Rapu; of the tribe of Zebulun, Gadiel, the son of Sodi; of the tribe of Joseph, namely of the tribe of Manasseh, Gadi, the son of Susi; of the tribe of Dan, Amiel, the son of Gamali; of the tribe of Asher, Setur, the son of Michael; of the tribe of Naphtali, Nahbi, the son of Vopsi; of the tribe of Gad, Geu, the son of Maki. These are the names of the men which Moses sent to spy out the land. And Moses called Oshea, the son of Nun, Jehoshua. And Moses sent them to spy out the land of Canaan, and said unto them, Get you up this way southward, and go up into the mountain, and see the land, what it is, and the people that dwelleth therein, whether they be strong or weak, few or many, and what the land is that they dwell in, whether it be good or bad, and what cities they be that they dwell in, whether in tents or in strongholds, and what the land is, whether

grapes, and they bare it between two upon a staff, and they brought of the pomegranates and of the figs. The place was called the brook Eshcol, because of the cluster of grapes which the children of Israel cut down from thence. And they returned from searching of the land after 40 days. And they went and came to Moses and to Aaron, and to all the congregation of the children of Israel, unto the wilderness of Paran, to Kadesh, and brought back word unto them, and to all the congregation, and shewed them the fruit of the land. And they told him and said, We came unto the land whither thou sentest us, and surely it floweth with milk and honey, and this is the fruit of it. Nevertheless, the people be strong that dwell in the land, and the cities are walled, and very great. And moreover, we saw the children of Anak there. The Amalekites dwell in the land of the south, and the Hittites, and the Jebusites, and the Amorites dwell in the mountains. And the Canaanites dwell by the sea, and by the coast of Jordan. And Caleb stilled the people before Moses, and said, Let us go up at once, and possess it, for we are well able to overcome it. But the men that went up with him said, We be not able to go up against the people, for they are stronger than we. And they brought up an evil report of the land, which they had searched unto the children of Israel, saying, The land through which we have gone to search it, it is a land that eateth up the inhabitants thereof, and all the people that we saw in it are men of great stature. And there we saw the giants, the sons of Anak, which come of the giants. And we were in our own sight as grasshoppers, and so we were in their sight.

0: Numbers 14. And all the congregation lifted up their voice and cried, and the people wept that night. And all the children of Israel murmured against Moses and against Aaron. And the whole congregation said unto them, Would God that we had died in the land of Egypt, or would God that we had died in this wilderness! And wherefore hath the Lord brought us unto this land to fall by the sword, that our wives and our children should be a prey? Were it not better for us to return to Egypt? And they said to one another, Let us make a captain, and let us return into Egypt. Then Moses and Aaron fell on their faces before all the assembly of the congregation of the children of Israel. And Joshua the son of Nun, and Caleb the son of Jephunneh, which were of them that searched the land, rent their clothes. And they spake unto all the company of the children of Israel, saying, The land which we pass through to search it is an exceeding good land. If the Lord delight in us, then he will bring us into this land, and give it us, a land which floweth with milk and honey. Only rebel ye not against the Lord, neither fear ye the people of the land, for they are bread for us. Their defense is departed from them, and the Lord is with us. Fear them not. But all the congregation bade stone them with stones, and the glory of the Lord appeared in the tabernacle of the congregation before all the children of Israel. And the Lord said unto Moses, How long will this people provoke me? And how long will it be ere they believe me for all the signs which I have shewed among them? I will smite them with the pestilence and disinherit them, and will make of thee a greater nation and mightier than they. And Moses said unto the Lord, Then the Egyptians shall hear it, for thou broughtest up this people in thy might from among them. And they will tell it to the inhabitants of this land, for they have heard that thou, Lord, art among his people, that thou, Lord, art seen face to face, and that thy cloud standeth over them, and that thou goest before them, by daytime in a pillar of a cloud, and in a pillar of fire by night. Now if thou shalt kill all this people as one man, then the nations which have heard the fame of thee will speak, saying, Because the Lord was not able to bring this people into the land which he sware unto them, therefore he hath slain them in the wilderness. And now I beseech thee, let the power of my Lord be great, according as thou hast spoken, saying, The Lord is long-suffering and of great mercy, forgiving iniquity and transgression, and by no means clearing the guilty, visiting the iniquity of the fathers upon the children unto the third and fourth generation. Pardon, I beseech thee, the iniquity of this people, according unto the greatness of thy mercy, and as thou hast forgiven this people from Egypt even until now. And the Lord said, I have pardoned according to thy word. But as truly as I live, all the earth shall be filled with the glory of the Lord, because all those men which have seen my glory and my miracles which I did in Egypt and in the wilderness, and have tempted me now these 10 times, and have not hearkened to my voice, surely they shall not see the land which I swear unto their fathers, neither shall any of them that provoked me see it. But my servant Caleb, because he had another spirit with him, and hath followed me fully, him will I bring into the land whereinto he went, and his seed shall possess it. Now the Amalekites and the Canaanites dwelt in the valley. Tomorrow turn you, and get you into the wilderness by the way of the Red Sea. And the Lord spake unto Moses and unto Aaron, saying, How long shall I bear with this evil congregation which murmur against me? I have heard the murmurings of the children of Israel, which they murmur against me. Say unto them, As truly as I live, saith the Lord, as ye have spoken in my ears, so will I do to you. Your carcasses shall fall in this wilderness, and all that were numbered of you, according to your whole number, from 20 years old and upward, which have murmured against me. Doubtless ye shall not come into the land concerning which I swear to make you dwell therein, save Caleb the son of Jephunneh and Joshua the son of Nun. But your little ones, which ye said should be a prey, them will I bring in, and they shall know the land which ye have despised. But as for you, your carcasses, they shall fall in this wilderness. And your children shall wander in this wilderness 40 years, and bear your whoredoms until your carcasses be wasted in the wilderness. After the number of days in which ye searched the land, even 40 days, each day for a year, shall ye bear your iniquities, even 40 years, and ye shall know my breach of promise. I, the Lord, have said, I will surely do it unto all this evil congregation that are gathered together against me, In this wilderness they shall be consumed, and there they shall die. And the men which Moses sent to search the land, who returned, and made all the congregation to murmur against him by bringing up a slander upon the land, even those men that did bring up the evil report upon the land, died by the plague before the Lord. But Joshua the son of Nun, and Caleb the son of Jephunneh, which were of the men that went to search the land, lived still. And Moses told these things unto all the children of Israel, and the people mourned greatly. And they rose up early in the morning, and gat them up into the top of the mountain, saying, Lo, we be here, and will go up unto the place which the Lord hath promised, for we have sinned. And Moses said, Wherefore now do we transgress the commandment of the Lord? But it shall not prosper. Go not up, for the Lord is not among you, that he be not smitten before your enemies. For the Amalekites and the Canaanites are there before you, and ye shall fall by the sword, because ye are turned away from the Lord, therefore the Lord will not be with you. But they presumed to go up unto the hilltop. Nevertheless, the ark of the covenant of the Lord and Moses departed not out of the camp. Then the Amalekites came down, and the Canaanites, which dwelt in that hill, and smote them, and discomfited them, even unto Hormah.
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2: Well, greetings, Bible lovers. This is Guy Berry, and welcome to today's edition of eBible Fellowship's Bible Quiz. In John 5, in verse 39, we read the words of Christ, Search the Scriptures, for in them ye think ye have eternal life, and they are they which testify of me. And here we are again, theologians, time again, for our daily eBible Fellowship Bible Quiz. And here's question number one. It's a multiple choice. Who conquered Jebus or Jerusalem? Was it Joshua, King Saul, David, or Gideon? Who conquered Jebus or Jerusalem? Was it Joshua, King Saul, David, or Gideon? Number two. Who was angry because David uncovered himself and danced before the ark? Who was angry because David uncovered himself and danced before the ark? Number three, true or false, King Asa won a battle when 1,000,000 Ethiopians came against him. Is that true or false, that King Asa won a battle when 1,000,000 Ethiopians came against him? Number four, which two of the Gospels were not written by one of the 12 disciples? Which two of the four Gospels were not written by one of the 12 disciples? And number five, to what man did Paul write two epistles? To whom did Paul write two epistles? What man? And we'll hear those answers in a moment.

And let's listen to today's answers. Number one, who conquered Jebus or Jerusalem? Was it Joshua, King Saul, David, or Gideon? David conquered Jebus. And you read that in 2 Samuel 5, 6 and 7. It was David. 2 Samuel 5, 6 and 7. Number two, who was angry because David uncovered himself and danced before the ark? That was Michal, Saul's daughter. And you read that in 2 Samuel 6, 20 and 1 Chronicles 15, 29. Michal was angry because David uncovered himself and danced before the ark. 2 Samuel 6, 20 and 1 Chronicles 15, 29. Number three, true or false? King Asa won a battle when a million Ethiopians came against him. And that's true. You read that in 2 Chronicles 14, verses 8 to 12. Imagine that. The Battle of Gettysburg was considered to be a huge battle, and that was only about 100,000 Union soldiers pitted against about 80,000 Confederate soldiers. But King Asa won a battle when a million Ethiopians came against him. 2 Chronicles 14, 8 to 12. Number 4. Which two of the Gospels were not written by one of the 12 disciples? That would be Mark and Luke. You don't read those names when the disciples are listed. Mark and Luke were not of the 12 disciples, and they wrote two of the Gospels. And number five, to what man did Paul write two epistles? That would be 1 and 2 Timothy. Paul wrote 1 and 2 Timothy to this man, Timothy. That's our eBible Fellowship Bible quiz for today. And may God bless your study in His Word.

Hi, this is Harry Dysart with eBible Fellowship. Thanks for joining us for the Psalm of the Day. As our Lord says in His Word in Ephesians chapter 5, verses 19 and 20, speaking to yourselves in psalms and hymns and spiritual songs, singing and making melody in your heart to the Lord, giving thanks always for all things unto God and the Father, in the name of our Lord Jesus Christ. Psalm 92. A psalm or song for the Sabbath day. It is a good thing to give thanks unto Jehovah, and to sing praises unto thy name, O Most High, to show forth thy loving kindness in the morning, and thy faithfulness every night. Upon an instrument of 10 strings, and upon the psaltery, upon the harp, with a solemn sound. For thou, Jehovah, hast made me glad through thy work. I will triumph in the works of thy hands. O Jehovah, how great are thy works, and thy thoughts are very deep. A brutish man knoweth not, neither doth a fool understand this. When the wicked spring as the grass, and when all the workers of iniquity do flourish, it is that they shall be destroyed for ever. But thou, Jehovah, art most high for evermore. For lo, thine enemies, O Jehovah, for lo, thine enemies shall perish. All the workers of iniquity shall be scattered. But my horn shalt thou exalt, like the horn of an unicorn. I shall be anointed with fresh oil. Mine eye also shall see my desire on mine enemies, and mine ears shall hear my desire of the wicked that rise up against me. The righteous shall flourish like the palm tree. He shall grow like a cedar in Lebanon. Those that be planted in the house of Jehovah shall flourish in the courts of our God. They shall still bring forth fruit in old age. They shall be fat and flourishing, to show that Jehovah is upright. He is my rock, and there is no unrighteousness in him. As our Lord instructs us, we read in Psalm 47, verses 6 and 7. Sing praises to God, sing praises unto our King, sing praises. For God is the King of all the earth, sing ye praises with understanding. Please join us again for the Psalm of the Day. May God's word be praised.

0: Now, here's another Bible study recorded at eBible Fellowship's 2023 conference, Sunday, June 11th, 2023. Here's Eddie Ramos.
1: Dear gracious and heavenly Father, we are so thankful, Lord, to be able to do this this weekend get together, Father. We have met so many people that we've never met before, Lord, and we are grateful that we have done so. Lord, we're grateful that we can meet online and that you've provided that means, Lord, but there really is something about meeting in person, Lord, and we thank you, Father, for allowing us to do that for this short time. We ask, Lord, that everything that has been said so far, Lord, that has been a blessing, has been truthful, Lord, and has brought you honor, Lord. And Lord, everyone who's come up here to deliver those messages, Father, we're just servants doing, Lord, what we feel you would have us to do. And we ask, Lord, that you continue to guide us and to help us, Lord, to do just that, Lord, that you would continue to open up our understanding, open up our ears, open up our eyes, Lord, that we may see the spiritual truth, Lord, in what your word says, Lord, because that is the ultimate truth, Lord, that we should be looking for. And we thank you, Father, for allowing us to see that very, very fundamental truth. We ask that you bless the hearing of your word this day. In Jesus' name, amen. So in my last study, we went over one aspect of what prayer is, and that one aspect was intercession. We saw that through the many examples, through someone praying for a person or another person praying for a multitude of people. And we realized that these individuals who made intercession typified the Lord Jesus Christ, okay? Because he's the one who makes intercession for his people. He does so because he paid for their sins. And so we also learned that one didn't actually have to have been saved yet in order to experience that intercession, because we saw this through the account of Cornelius, who prayed to God, who was heard of God, and who hadn't yet received the Holy Spirit. Okay, and so this was possible, we know, for any elect, because again, Christ paid for their sins before the foundation of the world. So even though every elect was saved in accordance with God's perfect time and season, every elect had an intercessor from the very beginning of time, because our sins were paid for. So I want to take a look at an example of this. Let's turn to Exodus chapter 22, verse 22. This is basically teaching the same thing from a different point of view. I'm going to read 22 and 23. Exodus chapter 22, verse 22 says, "You shall not afflict any widow or fatherless child. If thou afflict them in any wise, and they cry at all unto me, I will surely hear their cry." Now, in the scriptures, as you do your studies, you'll notice that the words widow and the words fatherless child or orphan, which is another word for it, they both typify the elect before salvation. And I know I went over this in another study, but really, whenever we open up the Bible, repetition is always a good thing. So during the day of salvation, we know that the gospel was focused on reaching the widows and the orphans. And we can read that if we turn to James chapter 1, verse 27. James 1, 27 says, "Pure religion and undefiled before God and the Father is this, to visit the fatherless and widows in their affliction, and to keep himself unspotted from the world." So the reason God specifically mentions visiting the fatherless and the widows was because once the elect had their sins paid for at the point of the world's foundation, yet before salvation actually took place, the elect had no father because they had not yet received their adoption as sons. Okay, and Satan certainly wasn't their father. So this means that they were considered spiritual orphans. So the same idea is applied to the idea of widows. So the Bible teaches that we were once married to the law, okay, which condemned us. Yet when our sins were paid for, what happened? Well, we came into this world as spiritual widows because we were no longer condemned by the law. We were no longer married to the law. Okay, And so that's because Christ became a curse for us. But if we had not yet become saved, and we were not yet espoused to Christ, well, we had not been, we didn't have a husband yet either. So the Bible calls us widows. We were spiritual widows. Okay, but in whichever way the Bible describes our spiritual condition before the application of salvation took place, it appears that Christ could intercede for the elect in accordance with his perfect will. So let's go ahead and move on. And I want to talk about what else the Bible has to say about prayer. Let's take a look at Psalm 142, verse 1. We'll read the first three verses. Psalm 142, verse 1 says, Maskil of David, a prayer when he was in the cave. I cried unto Jehovah with my voice. With my voice unto Jehovah did I make my supplication. I poured out my complaint before him. I showed before him my trouble. When my spirit was overwhelmed within me, then thou knewest my path. In the way wherein I walked, have they privily laid a snare for me. So here, God is showing us many aspects of prayer. Here we can see that prayer consists of crying to God with your voice for the purpose of making supplication. We can also pour out our complaint before him regarding anything that's troubling us. Okay, and that's what we can see taking place here. Historically, David wrote this, and he said this when he was fleeing from Saul. Okay, but when we're looking for the spiritual meaning of any passage, we know that historical accounts like this one were used to hide a deeper, far more important spiritual truth. Okay, and we have to seek and see what that is. Okay, so we have to always remember that this is God's word we're reading here. And why is this important to understand? Well, because it's the same God who tells us not to fear those who can kill the body. Okay, and after they can kill the body, they have no more that they can do to us. Yet here, and in many other accounts, we read the same God is recording for us many similar instances of godly men in historical settings being afraid for their lives. Okay, and that's when we have to understand that God isn't recording this for us in his word merely for the historical truth. Okay, but rather he's recording these historical accounts for us specifically so that we can look and see what is the spiritual truth here. Okay, so historically, David's prayer may have been for God to deliver him from his persecutors, which were Saul and his men, but the prayer is actually focusing on salvation. Okay, and we can see this if we read the last three verses of Psalm 142. In verse 5, we read, I cried unto thee, O Jehovah. I said, Thou art my refuge and my portion in the land of the living. Attend unto my cry, for I am brought very low. Deliver me from my persecutors, for they are stronger than I. Bring my soul out of prison, that I may praise thy name. The righteous shall compass me about, for thou shalt deal bountifully with me. Okay, and there are many passages like this in the Bible, prayers like this, like the one that we just read here, okay, that spiritually point us to it being a prayer of salvation, even though historically it might look for a prayer just to be delivered from physical death. Okay, not sure how many here have ever read Mr. Camping's booklet. It was called Lord, Teach Us to Pray. In it, if you had read it, you'll see that you'll notice that he went over Luke chapter 11. And under the inspiration of the Holy Spirit, that specific request in the title of his book is, we read that in the Bible, that specific request is made for Christ to teach us to pray. Okay, and if you get a chance to read it or to reread it, I'd highly recommend it because Mr. Camping shows us how the Lord's Prayer is really broken up into its spiritual significance. So I want to go ahead and turn to Luke chapter 11 so we can go ahead and go over that. Luke chapter 11, we're going to read the first four verses. So I'm going to do an overview of why God placed this specific message in the Bible. Luke 11 verse 1 says, And it came to pass that as he was praying in a certain place, when he ceased, one of his disciples said unto him, Lord, teach us to pray, as John also taught his disciples. And he said unto them, When ye pray, say, Our Father, which art in heaven, hallowed be thy name. Thy kingdom come, thy will be done, as in heaven, so in earth. Give us day by day our daily bread, and forgive us our sins. For we also forgive everyone that is indebted to us, and lead us not into temptation, but deliver us from evil. So we're not going to turn there, but the conclusion of this prayer is actually found in Matthew 6:13, where it says, "For thine is the kingdom and the power and the glory forever. Amen." Okay, now when people read this, there's those who actually, they pray these very same words, thinking that this is exactly what Jesus told them to say. Okay, and why wouldn't they? Because Christ said that, when you pray, say. And then he goes on to say the prayer, right? But Christ also warned us about vain repetition, and we have to keep that in mind. We have to take that into account. Matter of fact, right before Christ gives the Lord's Prayer, what we call the Lord's Prayer, it's in the same context. Just before that is when he said, do not use vain repetition. Okay, and that right there is a clue that what he's about to teach us isn't to be repeated vainly. It isn't to be literally repeated over and over when we pray. Okay, and yet, how many religions have set their own repetitive, empty prayers that they recite in order to be heard of God, okay, for salvation? Okay, and they believe that those, you know, pre-planned prayers actually work. Okay, and so they think when they say these things, they think that God hears them. But let's go ahead and turn to Matthew chapter 6. I want to read verses 7 to 9. Matthew chapter 6, verse 7 says, "But when you pray, use not vain repetition, as the heathen do, for they think that they shall be heard for their much speaking. Be not ye therefore like unto them. For your Father knoweth what things ye have need of before you ask him. After this manner pray ye, Our Father which art in heaven, hallowed be thy name." And then he continues. Okay, this means that each line of the Lord's Prayer is to be understood as teaching the right aspects for our prayer, not that we're to repeat this word for word. Okay, so for example, the prayer begins, "Our Father," right? And this is to indicate that we have a desire to have a father-to-son relationship. We're asking for salvation, okay? This is who we're praying to. We're praying to our Father, the one that we want to have a relationship with. Okay, and we're praying to the one true God which is in heaven, "Our Father which art in heaven." Meaning, he's spiritual. We can't see him, okay? We can't see him with our physical eyes. That means that he's not made of wood, plaster, plastic. He's not a painting on the wall, or anything that we can physically see. And God is a spirit, the Bible tells us, and those that worship him, we have to worship him in spirit and in truth, okay? But then the prayer continues and says, "Hallowed be thy name." When we think of the many names of God throughout the scriptures, we know that these names teach us different aspects about who God is. So when we read the sentence, "Hallowed be thy name," the word "hallowed" in Matthew 6 is the verb form of the word "holy." Okay, so that's why this word is primarily translated as "sanctified." Okay, so when I read it in my Spanish Bible, that's basically what it says. I'll translate it in English, but it says, "Sanctified be thy name." Okay, and that's so we understand that God's name not only is to be revered as holy, but the very name of God is one of his names. His name is holy. Let's take a look at Isaiah 57:15. Isaiah 57:15 says, "For thus saith the high and lofty one that inhabiteth eternity, whose name is holy, I dwell in a high and holy place, with him also that is of a contrite and humble spirit, to revive the spirit of the humble, and to revive the heart of the contrite ones." Now, most of the time in the Bible, the word "holy" is used as an adjective, okay, which describes the noun, like holy God, God being the noun. But in this passage, the word "holy," if you look it up, is actually a noun. Okay, and this is how we can be sure that the word "holy" here is actually a name. Okay, it's a name that God has given himself. God is holy, or his name is holy. And so the phrase "hallowed be thy name" helps us to understand that the one that we're praying to is everything that is holy and righteous and pure. Okay, in other words, God is, he's the very essence of holiness. Okay, and after understanding and acknowledging who we're praying to, the prayer continues by instructing us to focus on to focus on salvation. And that's what we're going to get into next. So the next part says that we want God's kingdom to come. Okay? And God's kingdom is a reference, again, to every aspect of his salvation program. From the day of salvation, also the day of judgment. Let's turn to John 3:3. In John 3:3, we read, Jesus answered and said unto him, Verily, verily, I say unto thee, except a man be born again, he cannot see the kingdom of God. Let's also take a look at Luke 17:20. And we'll read down to verse 26. There we read, And when he was demanded of the Pharisees when the kingdom of God should come, he answered them and said, The kingdom of God cometh not with observation, meaning you can't see it with your physical eyes. Okay, you can only see it by faith, meaning you can only see it by believing in the evidence of things which can't be seen. Okay, like salvation, which is spiritual, like judgment, which is also spiritual. Verse 21, Neither shall they say, Lo here, or Lo there, for behold, the kingdom of God is within you. Again, this is a reference to salvation. Now let's take a look at verse 22 and see that God also links the kingdom of God, which has to do with salvation, with the day of Christ, which has to do with judgment. Verse 22, And he said unto his disciples, The days will come when ye shall desire to see one of the days of the Son of Man, and ye shall not see it. And they shall say to you, See here, or see there. Go not after them, nor follow them. For as lightning that lighteneth out of one part under heaven shineth unto the other part under heaven, so shall also the Son of Man be in his day. But first must he suffer many things and be rejected of this generation. And as it was in the days of Noah, so shall it be also in the days of the Son of Man. Okay, and then the language goes on to talk about the time before God shut the door and the time after God shut the door. So the phrase, thy kingdom come, is acknowledging, and we're actually petitioning God that every aspect of his salvation program come to pass, okay, including the time that we're currently going through. So the prayer continues, and it says, thy will be done on earth as it is in heaven. And if we search the scriptures, we understand that God's will focuses on his gospel of salvation. That's the central thread that runs through the Bible. Okay, which again, isn't completed until the very last day. Now, if we turn to Romans 8, the other time I was up here, we talked about how the Spirit of God intercedes for the elect in order that the will of God be accomplished, and that it was in this manner that all things worked out together for good to them who were called according to the purpose of God. Well, if we continue reading in Romans 8:29, which is the very next verse that we're going to get into, God continues the same thought, and he teaches us that intercession that the Spirit makes for the elect is specifically regarding salvation. Let's go ahead and turn there. Romans 8:26. So we'll read from 26 to 33, just to show you that this is all in the same context of God's will being done in prayer. Romans 8:26. Likewise, the Spirit also helpeth our infirmities. For we know not what we should pray for as we ought, but the Spirit itself maketh intercession for us with groanings which cannot be uttered. And he that searcheth the hearts knoweth what is the mind of the Spirit, because he maketh intercession for the saints according to the will of God. And we know that all things work together for good to them that love God, to them who are the called according to his purpose. For, now this word four is a conjunction, meaning it's tying the next statement with the previous statement that we just read. For, or because, whom he did foreknow, he also did predestinate to be conformed to the image of his Son, that he might be the firstborn among many brethren. Moreover, whom he did predestinate, them he also called. And whom he called, them he also justified. And whom he justified, them he also glorified. What shall we say to these things? If God be for us, who can be against us? He that spared not his own Son, but delivered him up for us all, how shall he not with him also freely give us all things? Who shall lay anything to the charge of God's elect? It is God that justifieth. So the Lord's Prayer is teaching us that our desire And focus in prayer is that God's perfect will be done here on earth in this world as it has already been established in heaven. Okay, so the phrase, thy will be done on earth as it is in heaven, is acknowledging that we're not praying for our will to be done. We want God's will to always be done. And this is really important to understand because there are many religions out there who try to name it and claim it as if though they're praying or more like demanding that their will be done because they read where Christ said, whatever you ask for in my name, you will receive it. Okay, and being carnally minded, they ask for things that they believe God wants to bless them with. Okay, so we want to always understand that we want God's will to be done and never our own. God's will, we know, focuses on his salvation program. So the prayer continues by asking God and saying, give us this day our daily bread. And again, when we think of daily bread and being carnally minded sometimes, we tend to think of our work, of food on the table. Maybe we need a little extra more income to pay our bills. But again, these are all worldly things, okay? You know, but don't we really live in the world? Aren't we part of this world in a sense? Sure, I mean, we still have to provide for our families. We still have to do the same things other people do and go shopping for food, for clothing, getting an education. Yet all these things we need, but these are not things that should consume us like it consumes the world, okay? Let's turn to Matthew chapter 6, verse 25. I want to read down to verse 34. Matthew 6:25, we read, therefore I say unto you, take no thought for your life, what you shall eat, or what you shall drink, nor yet for your body, what you shall put on. Is not life more than meat, and the body than raiment? Behold, the fowls of the air, for they sow not, neither do they reap, nor gather into barns. Yet your heavenly Father feedeth them. Are you not much better than they? Which of you, by taking thought, can add one cubit unto his stature? And why take ye thought for raiment? Consider the lilies of the field, how they grow. They toil not, neither do they spin. And yet I say unto you that even Solomon in all his glory was not arrayed like one of these. Wherefore, if God so clothed the grass of the field, which today is and tomorrow is cast into the oven, shall he not much more clothe you, O ye of little faith? Therefore, take no thought, saying, what shall we eat, or what shall we drink, or wherewithal shall we be clothed? For after all these things do the Gentiles seek. For your heavenly Father knoweth that ye have need of these things. But seek ye first the kingdom of God and his righteousness, and all these things shall be added unto you. Take therefore no thought for tomorrow, for the morrow shall take thought for the things of itself. Sufficient unto the day is the evil thereof. Okay, and we all understand that last part. You know, every day we understand we just need to get through this day. Okay, this day has enough problems of its own for us. So the child of God needs to understand that first, above all, we want to seek first the kingdom of God in our lives. Okay, the kingdom of God, when we read this phrase here, thy kingdom come, thy will be done on earth as it is in heaven, and then we're asking for God's daily bread to be given to us. Well, when we're thinking spiritually the way we should be, this should cause us to shift our focus from praying and asking for our physical daily bread to our spiritual daily bread. Okay, and our primary need was for salvation. Okay, and after salvation, our primary spiritual need is that of the word of God that satisfies the soul. It's to continue to be fed, to continue to ask God for that daily bread. Okay, again, primarily it's salvation because the next sentence says, and forgive us our debts. Okay, and the word debts is sins. Okay, so what was the only requirement for God during the day of salvation to save someone? The only requirement was the hearing of the word, okay, which was typified by the bread that he gave day by day. Okay, this is why after making the request for the word of God or for our daily bread, the next sentence says about the application of salvation. It says to forgive us our sins. And the one evidence that we have been forgiven our sins is that we're able to forgive others. Okay, and that's what we read next. And forgive us our debts as we forgive our debtors. Okay. And what about the next part of the prayer? And lead us not into temptation, but deliver us from evil. So why are we asking God not to lead us into temptation? Would God really do that? Well, the Bible says no. Let's take a look at James chapter 1, verse 13. James 1, 13, we'll read down to verse 15. There we read, "Let no man say when he is tempted, I am tempted of God." In other words, we can't say, God led me into this temptation, even though I asked him not to lead me into this temptation. Well, God clears up this misunderstanding on our part. Let's continue reading here. "For God cannot be tempted with evil, neither tempteth he any man. But every man is tempted when he is drawn away of his own lust and enticed." So is this really saying that I'm the one who's leading myself into temptation? Absolutely. Okay. But the devil also, before his authority was taken away, also sought to tempt the children of God. Let's finish reading here, verse 15. "Then when lust hath conceived, it bringeth forth sin, and sin, when it is finished, bringeth forth death." So it's important to understand that temptation can come in one of two forms. Okay, one of those things can be something that's used to try and tempt you, and it doesn't succeed. Okay, one example I can think of is Potiphar's wife and Joseph. Okay, she tried to entice him multiple times. Yet we know that Joseph, he didn't give in to this temptation. Okay. But was this the cause of his own lust? No, this was the cause of somebody else's lust. Okay, and so this sin in James 1 is not referring to this. Okay, here in James 1, it's referring to that temptation, which does stem from our own lust. Okay, and it's because it stems from our own lust that it entices us. Okay, in other words, we find it enticing. Okay, and when we give in to it, we give in to the desires of our flesh, and we sin against God. So to ask God not to lead us into temptation is really to ask God to provide a way to not allow my flesh to have dominion over me. Okay? And that way was through salvation. Let's take a look at Romans chapter 6, verse 11. Romans 6, 11, we're going to read all the way down to verse 22. There we read, "Likewise, reckon ye yourselves also to be dead indeed unto sin, but alive unto God through Jesus Christ our Lord." So this is talking to those that are saved. "Let not sin therefore reign in your mortal body, that ye should obey the lust thereof. Neither yield your members as instruments of unrighteousness unto sin, but yield yourselves unto God as those that are alive from the dead, and your members as instruments of righteousness unto God. For sin shall not have dominion over you, for ye are not under the law, but under grace." What was it that provided the way out? Salvation. Okay, so salvation provided the way out of that bondage. Verse 15, "What then? Shall we sin because we're not under the law, but under grace? God forbid. Know ye not that to whom ye yield yourselves servants to obey, his servants ye are to whom ye obey, whether of sin unto death or of obedience unto righteousness? But God be thanked that ye were the servants of sin, but ye have obeyed from the heart that form of doctrine which was delivered you. Being then made free from sin, ye became the servants of righteousness. I speak after the manner of men, because of the infirmity of your flesh. For as ye have yielded your members servants to uncleanness and to iniquity unto iniquity, even so now yield your members servants to righteousness unto holiness. For when ye were the servants of sin, ye were free from righteousness. What fruit had ye then in those things whereof ye are now ashamed? For the end of those things is death. But now, being made free from sin and become the servants to God, ye have your fruit unto holiness, and the end, everlasting life." So the prayer continues and then says, "But deliver us from evil." Okay, and this again is also asking for salvation, because the only way that we could have been delivered from the power of Satan or from evil, again, was through salvation. Incidentally, I didn't mention this earlier, but notice that the Lord's Prayer, when you read through it, you'll see that it isn't focused on myself. It isn't focused on yourself. Okay, the petition is, give us this day our daily bread, and forgive us our debts, as we forgive our debtors, and lead us not into temptation, but deliver us from evil. In other words, God's prayer here is focused on the salvation of all of God's elect. That is what our prayer should be focusing on. That is really what our mission of getting the gospel out into the world was for. It was for the salvation of all of God's elect. So that means that our prayer today, now that all the elect have been saved, is for the drawing of all of God's children, as well as the continued spiritual blessing that God provides all of his children. Okay, and then the prayer continues by saying, for thine is the kingdom and the power and the glory forever. Amen. And this, once again, it's acknowledging God as the one who is sovereign, as all-powerful, as the only one who receives glory from every aspect of his eternal salvation program. So now that we understand the focus of the Lord's Prayer and that it's on the completion of his salvation program, did you notice that there was no mention of deliverance from our earthly troubles in this prayer that Jesus told us to say? No mention of finances, no mention of shelter, no mention of peace in our home. But why not? Because all of that is temporal. Okay, it's for a moment, the Bible tells us. But that, in comparison with eternity, is nothing. Okay, our troubles, our sicknesses, our poverty, our persecutions are here one day, but compared to eternity, they vanish. Okay, but our final destination, we understand, is eternal. Okay, and it's the only thing that's eternal for us. If someone dies unsaved, they perish. Okay, they perish forever. But if we've been given eternal life, then that's an everlasting gift that we can never lose. Okay, so now that we understand that the most important aspect of our prayer is to focus on the completion of God's salvation program now, in whatever time and season, you know, we find ourselves in, God also wants us to understand that his children do, they still live in a body that lusts after sin among sinful people in a sinful world that seek to tempt the child of God in every way possible. Okay, so God does tell us that because we go through these times and these trials, that we can come to him and we can cast our cares upon him. Let's take a look at Philippians 4:4. We'll read verses 4-7. Philippians 4, verse 4 says, rejoice in the Lord always. And again, I say, rejoice. Let your moderation be known unto all men. The Lord is at hand. Be careful. This is the word anxious. Be careful for nothing, but in everything by prayer and supplication with thanksgiving, let your request or your petition, let your request be made known unto God. And the peace of God, which passeth all understanding, shall keep your hearts and minds through Christ Jesus. Let's also take a look at Hebrews chapter 4, verse 15. We'll read verses 15 and 16. There we read, for we have not an high priest which cannot be touched with the feeling of our infirmities, but was in all points tempted like as we are, yet without sin. Let us therefore come boldly unto the throne of grace, that we may obtain mercy and find grace to help in time of need. And one more in 1 Peter 5:6. Humble yourselves therefore under the mighty hand of God, that he may exalt you in due time, casting all your care upon him, for he careth for you. So even though we may not always know how and what we ought to pray for, God wants us to come to him in prayer with thanksgiving to make our request known unto him. Okay, and we can come boldly, the Bible says, to the throne of grace, and we can find help in our time of need. Okay, we can come to him in prayer, and we can cast all our cares upon him. Okay, the same way that we would want our children to come to us in their time of need. Okay, how much more do you think God is able and willing to help his own children when they come to him in their time of prayer and provide comfort through his word? Okay, so for the last part of this study, what I want to do is I want to talk about the many forms of prayer that take place throughout the Bible and see if we can answer this question, which form of prayer is still acceptable today? And what do I mean by that? Well, let me give you an example. Back when I was attending church, we were invited to attend a different church. They were having a big prayer night. Okay, and when I went there, I remember seeing all sorts of people praying all sorts of ways. For example, the head speaker or the preacher, he was lying face flat on the ground with his legs and his arms fully extended, praying. Other people were on both knees, bent forward with their hands stretched out as far as possible, praying. Other people were standing up with their hands held up as high as possible, and they were praying. Okay, and it wasn't until about many years later that I recalled that same event and all these people using these positions. And as I began studying the Bible more and more, I realized that they took these positions, from what I can tell, from the Bible. Okay, so really, what could be the problem with that, right? Well, the problem is that we have to be careful when we take examples that we read in a spiritual book that's using earthly examples to teach spiritual truths. Let me show you what I mean. Let's take a look at Genesis chapter 37. We're going to read verses 29 and 30. And what I want to use as an example here is the example of tearing one's garment. Genesis 37, 29. There we read. And Reuben returned unto the pit, and behold, Joseph was not in the pit, and he rent his clothes. And he returned unto his brethren and said, the child is not, and I, whither shall I go? So this is the first place in the Bible where God mentions someone tearing their clothes. Okay, and so we can at least get an idea what's happening here. You know, Reuben went out, he planned on rescuing his brother, delivering him from his brothers. But when he came to the pit, Joseph wasn't there because his brother sold him. So when Reuben saw that Joseph wasn't there, he rent his clothes, the Bible says. Okay, so we can kind of get an idea. Okay, well, why would someone rent their clothes? Okay, well, he seemed to be upset that took place. So let's continue reading down from verse 31 to 34. And they took Joseph's coat and killed the kid of the goats and dipped the coat in the blood. And they sent the coat of many colors, and they brought it to their father and said, this we have found. Know now whether it be thy son's coat or no. And he knew it and said, it is my son's coat. An evil beast had devoured him. Joseph is without doubt rent in pieces. And Jacob rent his clothes and put sackcloth upon his loins and mourned for his son many days. So here we get a clearer picture of why somebody would tear their clothes. Why would they rend their clothes? Well, it was for the purpose of showing sorrow. Okay, so let's take a look at another example where God sends Elijah and pronounces punishment upon the wicked King Ahab. And I know we already went over this passage in our last study, but we can definitely still learn many things by reading the same passage. Let's turn to 1 Kings chapter 21, verse 27. Here we're going to see how King Ahab responds to this message from God that Elijah brought. 1 Kings 21, 27 says, and it came to pass, when Ahab heard those words, that he rent his clothes and put sackcloth upon his flesh and fasted and lay in sackcloth and went softly. And the word of Jehovah came to Elijah the Tishbite, saying, seest thou how Ahab humbleth himself before me? Because he humbleth himself before me, I will not bring this evil in his days, but in his son's days will I bring this evil upon his house. So not only do we see sorrow in King Ahab and rending his clothes, but we also see humility, okay, by him putting on sackcloth and fasting and laying in sackcloth. Okay, not only that, but the fact that God acknowledged Ahab's actions teaches us that this is something that has significance. Okay, so if I took this historical example from the scriptures, would it be okay for me to rend my clothes if I was in a time of sorrow? Would it mean anything to God? Well, the Bible says no. Okay, but why not? Well, because this specific example God uses to teach us that it's not about the physical act of rending your garment that has any significance, but instead, this historical event that caused sorrow and the tearing of one's garment was recorded in the Bible to teach us a spiritual truth. Let's take a look at Joel chapter 2, verse 12. We'll read down to verse 13. Joel 2:12 says, "Therefore also now saith Jehovah, turn ye even to me with all your heart, and with fasting, and with weeping, and with mourning, and rend your heart, and not your garments, and turn ye unto Jehovah your God, for he is gracious and merciful, slow to anger, and of great kindness, and repenteth him of the evil." So here God just gave us a commentary of how we're supposed to understand the act of one rending their garments in the Bible, and how it points to the condition of our heart when we approach God. So we can see that we can't just take a biblical example of how something is being done historically and for the reasons that it's being done and copy it and think that we can just do it ourselves and for it to have any spiritual significance, because it doesn't. So with that in mind, let's take a look at a few examples of how God records his people being postured while praying. Let's turn to 1 Kings 8:22. There we read. "And Solomon stood before the altar of Jehovah in the presence of all the congregation of Israel, and spread forth his hands toward heaven." Okay, and then Solomon begins his prayer. And we know that at some point in this prayer that Solomon, still with his hands spread toward heaven, he goes from standing to kneeling while he's still praying to God. So let's skip down to verse 54. "And it was so that when Solomon had made an end of praying all this prayer and supplication unto Jehovah, that he arose from before the altar of Jehovah, from kneeling on his knees with his hands spread up to heaven." Okay, so why does God take the time to give us a detailed description of Solomon's posture when he's praying? When he's praying to God. Okay, was it for us to do the same thing, or was it to teach us a spiritual truth? Well, we know the answer. Okay, it was to teach us a spiritual truth. And the more time we spend in the Bible, the more we understand that if it's recorded in God's word, that it always has to teach us a spiritual truth. Okay, in verse 22, God tells us that Solomon's hands were spread up to heaven. What's the significance of having your hands spread to heaven? Okay, well, we know kneeling showed reverence, in whom he was addressing. But the lifting up of the hands toward heaven is a form of petition to God, who's in heaven, okay, to hear our prayers. Let's take a look at Psalm 28:1. Psalm 28:1, we'll read down to verse 2, says, "Unto thee will I cry, O Jehovah, my rock. Be not silent to me, lest if thou be silent to me, I become like them that go down into the pit. Hear the voice of my supplications when I cry unto thee, when I lift up my hands toward thy holy oracle." So here we read of the lifting of the hands in prayer unto God in order that God would hear our prayer. So does this mean that we should do the same thing? Okay, that's the question. Well, let's take a look at a command that we read in Scripture to lift up our holy hands in prayer. It's in 1 Timothy chapter 2, verse 1. We'll read down to verse 8. There we read, "I exhort, therefore, that first of all, supplications and prayers and intercessions and giving of thanks be made for all men, for kings and for all that are in authority, that we may lead a quiet and peaceable life in all godliness and honesty. For this is good and acceptable in the sight of God our Savior, who will have all men to come to be saved and come to the knowledge of truth. For there is one God and one mediator between God and men, the man Christ Jesus, who gave himself as a ransom for all, to be testified in due time. Whereunto I am ordained a preacher and an apostle, I speak the truth in Christ, and lie not, a teacher of the Gentiles in faith and verity. I will, therefore, that men pray everywhere, lifting up holy hands, without wrath and doubting." So here we have it. How does one lift up holy hands? Well, I guess we could ask another question. How does one give a holy kiss? Because that's also a command. Let's take a look at that in 1 Thessalonians 5:25. There we read, "Brethren, pray for us. Greet all the brethren with an holy kiss." Can we think of an example in the Bible where somebody was greeted with a kiss, but it wasn't a holy kiss? That's right. It was when Judas greeted Christ. Let's take a look at that. It's in Mark 14:43. There's actually two accounts I want to take a look at that talk about the same thing, but let's start here. Mark 14:43 says, "Immediately while he yet spake, cometh Judas, one of the 12, and with him a great multitude with swords and staves from the chief priests and the scribes and the elders. And he that betrayed him had given them a token, saying, Whosoever I shall kiss, the same is he. Take him and lead him away safely. Soon as he was come, he goeth straightway to him and saith, Master, Master, and kissed him." So the other account is in Luke 22:48. Let's go ahead and start with verse 47. Luke 22:47 says, "And while he yet spake, behold, a multitude, and he that was called Judas, one of the 12, went before him and drew near unto Jesus to kiss him. But Jesus said unto him, Judas, betrayest thou the Son of Man with a kiss?" So notice how Christ is tying in the act of betrayal with Judas's kiss. Okay, the word betrayest or betrayest is the word deliver. So we can say, deliverest thou the Son of Man with a kiss? Okay, so this word is translated as betrayal because in this context, Judas, being a disciple, portrayed himself to be a friend of Christ, yet he delivered him up to be crucified. So to greet somebody with a holy kiss is not telling us that this is what God literally wants us to do. Instead, he wants us to understand what he means by the command to greet someone with a holy kiss, okay? And that's to greet one another in sincerity and in truth and in love, okay? And we can see this if we turn to 1 Peter 5:14. 1 Peter 5, verse 14, says, "Greet ye one another with a kiss of charity. Peace be with you all that are in Christ Jesus. Amen." So what is charity? Charity is love. "And greet ye one another with a kiss of love." And this, of course, is referring to Christ, because it was Christ who died, who loved us, and he died and made payment for our sins. Okay, and everyone who is truly elect has this love within them, okay, when they come together in fellowship. Okay, this then helps us to know that the command to lift up holy hands in prayer must also be understood the same way. We can't take that at face value. Okay, we can't literally lift up holy hands anyway, because every part of our body is corrupted and it's under the curse of sin. Okay, so we can't do that any more than we can greet somebody with an actual holy kiss. So let's take a look at another passage that talks about the lifting of the hands. It's in Psalm 141, verse 1. We'll read verses 1 to 4. There we read, "Jehovah, I cry unto thee. Make haste unto me. Give ear unto my voice when I cry unto thee. Let my prayer be set forth before thee as incense, and the lifting up of my hands as the evening sacrifice. Set a watch, O Jehovah, before my mouth. Keep the door of my lips. Incline not my heart to any evil thing, to practice wicked works with them that work iniquity, and let me not eat of their dainties." Now here we can see that prayer is linked with incense, and the lifting up of our hands is linked with the evening sacrifice. Okay, we know that both incense and evening sacrifices were types of offerings unto God. In the Old Testament, when a heave offering was offered, it was literally taken by the hands of the priest, and it was literally heaved up to heaven as a sacrifice of atonement. Okay, the Bible says this sacrifice

even that which is for Aaron, and of that which is for his sons. Now, we know that no Old Testament sacrifice ever did anything to make men holy or to atone for sins. Okay, they were only used of God to teach a spiritual truth to point to Christ as the only sacrifice that was suitable. Okay, so the literal obedience of the command to lift up holy hands is not God's focus in 1 Timothy 2:8. Okay, instead, the command to lift up holy hands is given to us to paint another picture, in which when we pray, we're praying for the highest blessing upon others. Okay, and that blessing is salvation. And if we turn to Luke 24:50, we can see that God links the lifting up of hands with salvation. Luke 24:50. Let's get the context. Let's read from verses 46 to 53. Luke 24:46. We'll start with verse 46. There we read. And said unto them, thus it is written, and thus it behooved Christ to suffer and to rise from the dead the third day, and that repentance and remission of sins should be preached in his name among all nations, beginning at Jerusalem. And ye are witnesses of these things. And behold, I send the promise of my Father upon you. But tarry here ye in the city of Jerusalem, until you be endued with power from on high. And he led them as far out as Bethany. And he lifted up his hands and blessed them. And it came to pass, while he blessed them, he was parted from them and carried up to heaven, and they worshipped him, returned to Jerusalem with great joy, and were there continually in the temple, praising and blessing God. Amen. So again, here we can see that God he links the lifting up of holy hands with the blessing of salvation. Okay, which again is also in the context of 1 Timothy chapter 2. About praying for others in this world, that God would save all of his chosen people. And since we didn't know who God's elect were, we were to pray for all men, okay, including those in authority, in order that we would lead a quiet and peaceable life. This means that if God placed somebody in authority that we particularly didn't like, that we were to pray for them, not stand against them. Okay, this is why verse 8 talks about praying without wrath, without doubting, but with the lifting up of holy hands, meaning, again, with the highest blessing in mind. So this commandment in 1 Timothy 2:8 had nothing to do with the position of our hands, but it had everything to do with the condition of our heart as we prayed for others. Okay, and this brings me to the last set of questions for the study here. Can a true child of God lift up their hands in prayer in general? Can they kneel before God in worship or in prayer? Or can they prostrate themselves with their faces toward the ground when they pray to God? Well, let's take a look at a passage that I think is going to help us answer this. It's in Matthew chapter 6, verse 5 and 6, where Jesus, he's again here talking about praying. He says, when thou prayest, thou shalt not be as the hypocrites are, for they love to pray standing in the synagogues and in the corners of the streets, that they may be seen of men. Verily I say unto you, they have their reward. But thou, when thou prayest, enter into thy closet, and when thou hast shut thy door, pray to thy Father which is in secret, and thy Father which seeth in secret shall reward thee openly. Now the word closet here was not an easy word to define, because it doesn't appear that many times. It's translated twice as closet, once as storehouse, and once as secret chamber. It's Strong's G5009. So to enter into thy closet is the same as entering into thy secret chambers, where we can go and pray to God. But again, it's not talking about a literal closet or a literal secret chamber that we have to enter into. Okay, these are parables that point to what we do in secret when we come to God in prayer. Okay, so the word translated as secret is also translated as hidden, and it's also translated as inwardly. Okay, which points to our heart. Let's take a look at Romans 2:29. Romans 2:29 says, but he is a Jew which is one inwardly. And this is the word secret. But he is a Jew which is one inwardly, and circumcision is that of the heart, in the spirit, not in the letter, whose praise is not of men, but of God. Let's also take a look at 1 Peter 3. I want to read verses 2 and 4. Or 2 through 4. 1 Peter 3.

0: verse 2 says, while they behold your chaste conversation coupled with fear, whose adorning, let it not be that outward adorning of the plaiting of the hair or the wearing of gold or putting on of apparel. In other words, let it not be that which can be seen. Okay, but let it be the hidden. And this is the word inwardly or in secret, but let it be the hidden man of the heart, in that which is not corruptible, even the ornament of a meek and quiet spirit, which is in the sight of God of great price. In other words, this is what God means by seeing in secret. It's referring to God looking at the heart. It's referring to that which we do unto God to be seen of God alone. So sure, I can go to my room and I can lift my hands and I can get on my knees and I can prostrate myself when I pray to God, but none of that means anything to God, because he is looking at the heart, okay? And not at the position of your body. And when he looks at your heart and he sees his righteousness, then the Bible tells us that in the sight of God, as we just read, is of great price, or we could say is very precious. So I'm going to go ahead and close here with a word of prayer. Dear Heavenly Father, we once again thank you, Lord, for allowing us to come together, Father, and to share, to look into your word, Father, for guidance, to look into your word for truth, Lord, and to understand, Lord, what you would have us to do in every case, in every aspect of your word. We thank you, Father, for everyone here. We thank you, Father, for those that had to leave early. We pray, Lord, that you might see them home safe, Lord. And we thank you for the remainder of this day, Father, that we may continue to focus on your word. And we ask, Lord, that you be with us, Lord, that you take everyone home safe, Father, and that you guide us in all things. In Jesus' name we pray. Amen.
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0: We welcome you to eBible Fellowship's Bible Reading Program. We read in 2 Timothy 3, verse 16, "All Scripture is given by inspiration of God and is profitable for doctrine, for reproof, for correction, for instruction in righteousness." Now, let's begin our Bible Reading Program.
1: The General Epistle of James, Chapter 3. My brethren, be not many masters, knowing that we shall receive the greater condemnation. For in many things we offend all. If any man offend not in word, the same is a perfect man, and able also to bridle the whole body. Behold, we put bits in the horses' mouths, that they may obey us, and we turn about their whole body. Behold also the ships, which though they be so great, and are driven of fierce winds, yet are they turned about with a very small helm, whithersoever the governor listeth. Even so the tongue is a little member, and boasteth great things. Behold how great a matter a little fire kindleth. And the tongue is a fire, a world of iniquity. So is the tongue among our members, that it defileth the whole body, and setteth on fire the course of nature, and it is set on fire of hell. For every kind of beasts, and of birds, and of serpents, and of things in the sea is tamed, and hath been tamed of mankind. But the tongue can no man tame. It is an unruly evil, full of deadly poison. Therewith bless we God, even the Father, and therewith curse we men which are made after the similitude of God. Out of the same mouth proceedeth blessing and cursing. My brethren, these things ought not so to be. Doth a fountain send forth at the same place sweet water and bitter? Can the fig tree, my brethren, bear olive berries, either a vine figs? So can no fountain both yield salt water and fresh. Who is a wise man and endued with knowledge among you? Let him show out of a good conversation his works with meekness of wisdom. But if ye have bitter envying and strife in your hearts, glory not, and lie not against the truth. This wisdom descendeth not from above, but is earthly, sensual, devilish. For where envying and strife is, there is confusion and every evil work. But the wisdom that is from above is first pure, then peaceable, gentle and easy to be entreated, full of mercy and good fruits, without partiality and without hypocrisy. And the fruit of righteousness is sown in peace of them that make peace. The General Epistle of James, Chapter 4. From whence come wars and fightings among you? Come they not hence, even of your lusts that war in your members? Ye lust and have not. Ye kill and desire to have, and cannot obtain. Ye fight and war, yet ye have not, because ye ask not. Ye ask and receive not, because ye ask amiss, that ye may consume it upon your lusts. Ye adulterers and adulteresses, know ye not that the friendship of the world is enmity with God? Whosoever therefore will be a friend of the world is the enemy of God. Do ye think that the Scripture saith in vain, "The Spirit that dwelleth in us lusteth to envy"? But he giveth more grace. Wherefore he saith, "God resisteth the proud, but giveth grace unto the humble." Submit yourselves therefore to God. Resist the devil, and he will flee from you. Draw nigh to God, and he will draw nigh to you. Cleanse your hands, ye sinners, and purify your hearts, ye double-minded. Be afflicted and mourn, and weep. Let your laughter be turned to mourning, and your joy to heaviness. Humble yourselves in the sight of the Lord, and he shall lift you up. Speak not evil one of another, brethren. He that speaketh evil of his brother, and judgeth his brother, speaketh evil of the law, and judgeth the law. But if thou judge the law, thou art not a doer of the law, but a judge. There is one lawgiver, who is able to save and to destroy. Who art thou that judgest another? Go to now, ye that say, Today or tomorrow, we will go into such a city, and continue there a year, and buy, and sell, and get gain, whereas ye know not what shall be on the morrow. For what is your life? It is even a vapor, that appeareth for a little time, and then vanisheth away. For that ye ought to say, If the Lord will, we shall live, and do this or that. But now ye rejoice in your boastings. All such rejoicing is evil. Therefore to him that knoweth to do good and doeth it not, to him it is sin. The General Epistle of James, Chapter 5. Go to now, ye rich men, weep and howl for your miseries that shall come upon you. Your riches are corrupted, and your garments are moth-eaten. Your gold and silver is cankered, and the rust of them shall be a witness against you, and shall eat your flesh as it were fire. Ye have heaped treasure together for the last days. Behold the hire of the laborers who have reaped down your fields, which is of you kept back by fraud, crieth, and the cries of them which have reaped are entered into the ears of the Lord of Sabaoth. Ye have lived in pleasure on the earth, and have been wanton. Ye have nourished your hearts as in a day of slaughter. Ye have condemned and killed the just, and he doth not resist you. Be patient therefore, brethren, unto the coming of the Lord. Behold, the husbandman waiteth for the precious fruit of the earth, and hath long patience for it, until he receive the early and latter rain. Be ye also patient. Establish your hearts, for the coming of the Lord draweth nigh. Grudge not one against another, brethren, lest ye be condemned. Behold, the judge standeth before the door. Take, my brethren, the prophets who have spoken in the name of the Lord for an example of suffering affliction and of patience. Behold, we count them happy which endure. Ye have heard of the patience of Job, and have seen the end of the Lord, that the Lord is very pitiful and of tender mercy. But above all things, my brethren, swear not, neither by heaven, neither by the earth, neither by any other oath, but let your yea be yea, and your nay nay, lest ye fall into condemnation. Is any among you afflicted? Let him pray. Is any merry? Let him sing psalms. Is any sick among you? Let him call for the elders of the church, and let them pray over him, anointing him with oil in the name of the Lord. And the prayer of faith shall save the sick, and the Lord shall raise him up, and if he have committed sins, they shall be forgiven him. Confess your faults one to another, and pray one for another, that ye may be healed. The effectual, fervent prayer of a righteous man availeth much. Elias was a man subject to like passions as we are, and he prayed earnestly that it might not rain, and it rained not on the earth by the space of 3 years and 6 months. And he prayed again, and the heaven gave rain, and the earth brought forth her fruit. Brethren, if any of you do err from the truth, and one convert him, let him know that he which converteth the sinner from the error of his way shall save a soul from death, and shall hide a multitude of sins.

The First Epistle of Peter, Chapter 1. Peter, an apostle of Jesus Christ, to the strangers scattered throughout Pontus, Galatia, Cappadocia, Asia, and Bithynia, elect according to the foreknowledge of God the Father through sanctification of the Spirit unto obedience and sprinkling of the blood of Jesus Christ, grace unto you, and peace be multiplied. Blessed be the God and Father of our Lord Jesus Christ, which according to his abundant mercy has begotten us again unto a lively hope by the resurrection of Jesus Christ from the dead, to an inheritance incorruptible and undefiled, and that fadeth not away, reserved in heaven for you, who are kept by the power of God through faith unto salvation, ready to be revealed in the last time. Wherein ye greatly rejoice, though now for a season, if need be, ye are in heaviness through manifold temptations. That the trial of your faith, being much more precious than of gold that perisheth, though it be tried with fire, might be found unto praise and honor and glory at the appearing of Jesus.

Jesus Christ, whom having not seen, ye love, in whom though now ye see him not, yet believing, ye rejoice with joy unspeakable and full of glory, receiving the end of your faith, even the salvation of your souls. Of which salvation the prophets have inquired and searched diligently, who prophesied of the grace that should come unto you, searching what or what manner of time the Spirit of Christ which was in them did signify, when it testified beforehand the sufferings of Christ and the glory that should follow, unto whom it was revealed that not unto themselves, but unto us they did minister the things which are now reported unto you by them that have preached the gospel unto you with the Holy Ghost sent down from heaven, which things the angels desire to look into. Wherefore gird up the loins of your mind. Be sober, and hope to the end for the grace that is to be brought unto you at the revelation of Jesus Christ. As obedient children, not fashioning yourselves according to the former lusts in your ignorance, but as he which hath called you is holy, so be ye holy in all manner of conversation. Because it is written, Be ye holy, for I am holy. And if ye call on the Father, who without respect of persons judgeth according to every man's work, pass the time of your sojourning here in fear. For as much as ye know that ye were not redeemed with corruptible things as silver and gold from your vain conversation received by tradition from your fathers, but with the precious blood of Christ, as of a lamb without blemish and without spot, who verily was foreordained before the foundation of the world, but was manifest in these last times for you, who by him do believe in God, that raised him up from the dead, and gave him glory, that your faith and hope might be in God. Seeing ye have purified your souls in obeying the truth through the Spirit unto unfeigned love of the brethren, see that ye love one another with a pure heart fervently, being born again not of corruptible seed, but of incorruptible, by the word of God, which liveth and abideth for ever. For all flesh is as grass, and all the glory of man as the flower of grass. The grass withereth, and the flower thereof falleth away, but the word of the Lord endureth for ever. And this is the word which by the gospel is preached unto you. The First Epistle of Peter. Chapter 2. Wherefore, laying aside all malice and all guile, and hypocrisies and envies and all evil speakings, as new-born babes desire the sincere milk of the word, that ye may grow thereby, if so be that ye have tasted that the Lord is gracious, to whom coming as unto a living stone, disallowed indeed of men, but chosen of God and precious, ye also as lively stones are built up a spiritual house, and holy priesthood, to offer up spiritual sacrifices acceptable to God by Jesus Christ. Wherefore also it is contained in the Scripture, Behold, I lay in Zion a chief cornerstone, elect, precious, and he that believeth on him shall not be confounded. Unto you therefore which believe he is precious, but unto them which be disobedient, the stone which the builders disallowed, the same is made the head of the corner, and a stone of stumbling, and a rock of offense, even to them which stumble at the word, being disobedient, whereunto also they were appointed. But ye are a chosen generation, a royal priesthood, an holy nation, a peculiar people, that ye should show forth the praises of him who hath called you out of darkness into his marvelous light, which in time past were not a people, but are now the people of God, which had not obtained mercy, but now have obtained mercy. Dearly beloved, I beseech you as strangers and pilgrims, abstain from fleshly lusts which war against the soul, having your conversation honest among the Gentiles,
that whereas they speak against you as evildoers, they may by your good works, which they shall behold, glorify God in the day of visitation. Submit yourselves to every ordinance of man for the Lord's sake, whether it be to the king as supreme, or unto governors as unto them that are sent by him for the punishment of evildoers and for the praise of them that do well. For so is the will of God, that with well-doing ye may put to silence the ignorance of foolish men. As free, and not using your liberty for a cloak of maliciousness, but as the servants of God, honor all men, love the brotherhood, fear God, honor the king. Servants, be subject to your masters with all fear, not only to the good and gentle, but also to the froward. For this is thankworthy, if a man for conscience toward God endure grief, suffering wrongfully. For what glory is it, if when ye be buffeted for your faults ye shall take it patiently? But if when ye do well and suffer for it, ye take it patiently, this is acceptable with God. For even hereunto were ye called, because Christ also suffered for us, leaving us an example, that ye should follow his steps, who did no sin, neither was guile found in his mouth. Who, when he was reviled, reviled not again, when he suffered, he threatened not, but committed himself to him that judgeth righteously. Who his own self bare our sins in his own body on the tree, that we, being dead to sins, should live unto righteousness, by whose stripes ye were healed. For ye were as sheep going astray, but are now returned unto the Shepherd and Bishop of your souls. The First Epistle of Peter, Chapter 3. Likewise, ye wives, be in subjection to your own husbands, that if any obey not the word, they also may without the word be won by the conversation of the wives, while they behold your chaste conversation coupled with fear, whose adorning let it not be that outward adorning of plaiting the hair, and of wearing of gold, or of putting on of apparel, but let it be the hidden man of the heart, in that which is not corruptible, even the ornament of a meek and quiet spirit, which is in the sight of God of great price. For after this manner in the old time, the holy women also who trusted in God adorned themselves, being in subjection unto their own husbands, even as Sarah obeyed Abraham, calling him Lord, whose daughters ye are, as long as ye do well, and are not afraid with any amazement. Likewise, ye husbands, dwell with them according to knowledge, giving honor unto the wife as unto the weaker vessel, and as being heirs together of the grace of life, that your prayers be not hindered. Finally, be ye all of one mind, having compassion one of another, love as brethren, be pitiful, be courteous, not rendering evil for evil, or railing for railing, but contrariwise blessing, knowing that ye are thereunto called, that ye should inherit a blessing. For he that will love life and see good days, let him refrain his tongue from evil, and his lips that they speak no guile. Let him eschew evil, and do good. Let him seek peace, and ensue it. For the eyes of the Lord are over the righteous, and his ears are open unto their prayers, but the face of the Lord is against them that do evil. And who is he that will harm you, if ye be followers of that which is good? But, and if ye suffer for righteousness' sake, happy are ye, and be not afraid of their terror, neither be troubled. But sanctify the Lord God in your hearts, and be ready always to give an answer to every man that asketh you a reason of the hope that is in you with meekness and fear, having a good conscience, that whereas they speak evil of you, as of evildoers, they may be ashamed that falsely accuse your good conversation in Christ. For it is better, if the will of God be so, that ye suffer for well-doing than for evil-doing.
For Christ also hath once suffered for sins, the just for the unjust, that he might bring us to God, being put to death in the flesh, but quickened by the Spirit, by which also he went and preached unto the spirits in prison, which some time were disobedient, when once the long-suffering of God waited in the days of Noah, while the ark was a-preparing, wherein few, that is, 8 souls, were saved by water. The like figure whereunto even baptism doth also now save us, not the putting away of the filth of the flesh, but the answer of a good conscience toward God, by the resurrection of Jesus Christ, who is gone into heaven, and is on the right hand of God, angels and authorities and powers being made subject unto him. The First Epistle of Peter, Chapter 4. Forasmuch then as Christ hath suffered for us in the flesh, arm yourselves likewise with the same mind. For he that hath suffered in the flesh hath ceased from sin, that he no longer should live the rest of his time in the flesh to the lusts of men, but to the will of God. For the time past of our life may suffice us to have wrought the will of the Gentiles, when we walked in lasciviousness, lusts, excess of wine, revelings, banquetings, and abominable idolatries, wherein they think it strange that ye run not with them to the same excess of riot, speaking evil of you, who shall give account to him that is ready to judge the quick and the dead. For this cause was the gospel preached also to them that are dead, that they might be judged according to men in the flesh, but live according to God in the Spirit. But the end of all things is at hand. Be ye therefore sober, and watch unto prayer. And above all things, have fervent charity among yourselves, for charity shall cover the multitude of sins. Use hospitality one to another without grudging. As every man hath received the gift, even so minister the same one to another, as good stewards of the manifold grace of God. If any man speak, let him speak as the oracles of God. If any man minister, let him do it as of the ability which God giveth, that God in all things may be glorified through Jesus Christ, to whom be praise and dominion for ever and ever. Amen. Beloved, think it not strange concerning the fiery trial which is to try you, as though some strange thing happened unto you. But rejoice, inasmuch as ye are partakers of Christ's sufferings, that when his glory shall be revealed, ye may be glad also with exceeding joy. If ye be reproached for the name of Christ, happy are ye, for the Spirit of glory and of God resteth upon you. On their part he is evil spoken of, but on your part he is glorified. But let none of you suffer as a murderer, or as a thief, or as an evildoer, or as a busybody in other men's matters. Yet if any man suffer as a Christian, let him not be ashamed, but let him glorify God on this behalf. For the time is come that judgment must begin at the house of God. And if it first begin at us, what shall the end be of them that obey not the gospel of God? And if the righteous scarcely be saved, where shall the ungodly and the sinner appear? Wherefore let them that suffer according to the will of God commit the keeping of their souls to him in well-doing as unto a faithful Creator. The First Epistle of Peter, Chapter 5. The elders which are among you I exhort, who am also an elder, and a witness of the sufferings of Christ, and also a partaker of the glory that shall be revealed. Feed the flock of God which is among you, taking the oversight thereof, not by constraint, but willingly, not for filthy lucre, but of a ready mind, neither as being lords over God's heritage, but being ensamples to the flock. And when the chief shepherd shall appear, ye shall receive a crown of glory that fadeth not away. Likewise, ye younger, submit yourselves unto the elder.
Yea, all of you, be subject one to another, and be clothed with humility. For God resisteth the proud, and giveth grace to the humble. Humble yourselves therefore under the mighty hand of God, that he may exalt you in due time, casting all your care upon him, for he careth for you. Be sober, be vigilant, because your adversary the devil, as a roaring lion, walketh about seeking whom he may devour. Whom resist steadfast in the faith, knowing that the same afflictions are accomplished in your brethren that are in the world. But the God of all grace, who hath called us unto his eternal glory by Christ Jesus, after that ye have suffered a while, make you perfect, establish, strengthen, settle you. To him be glory and dominion for ever and ever. Amen. By Silvanus, a faithful brother unto you, as I suppose, I have written briefly, exhorting and testifying that this is the true grace of God wherein ye stand. The church that is at Babylon, elected together with you, saluteth you, and so doth Marcus my son. Greet ye one another with a kiss of charity. Peace be with you all that are in Christ Jesus. Amen.

The Second Epistle of Peter, Chapter 1. Simon Peter, a servant and an apostle of Jesus Christ, to them that have obtained like precious faith with us through the righteousness of God and our Savior Jesus Christ, grace and peace be multiplied unto you through the knowledge of God and of Jesus our Lord, according as his divine power hath given unto us all things that pertain unto life and godliness, through the knowledge of him that hath called us to glory and virtue, whereby are given unto us exceeding great and precious promises, that by these ye might be partakers of the divine nature, having escaped the corruption that is in the world through lust. And beside this, giving all diligence, add to your faith virtue, and to virtue knowledge, and to knowledge temperance, and to temperance patience, and to patience godliness, and to godliness brotherly kindness, and to brotherly kindness charity. For if these things be in you and abound, they make you that ye shall neither be barren nor unfruitful in the knowledge of our Lord Jesus Christ. But he that lacketh these things is blind, and cannot see afar off, and hath forgotten that he was purged from his old sins. Wherefore the rather, brethren, give diligence to make your calling and election sure, for if ye do these things, ye shall never fall. For so an entrance shall be ministered unto you abundantly into the everlasting kingdom of our Lord and Savior, Jesus Christ. Wherefore I will not be negligent to put you always in remembrance of these things, though ye know them, and be established in the present truth. Yea, I think it meet, as long as I am in this tabernacle, to stir you up by putting you in remembrance, knowing that shortly I must put off this my tabernacle, even as our Lord Jesus Christ hath showed me. Moreover, I will endeavor that ye may be able after my decease to have these things always in remembrance. For we have not followed cunningly devised fables when we made known unto you the power and coming of our Lord Jesus Christ, but were eyewitnesses of his majesty. For he received from God the Father honor and glory, when there came such a voice to him from the excellent glory, "This is my beloved Son, in whom I am well pleased." And this voice which came from heaven we heard, when we were with him in the holy mount. We have also a more sure word of prophecy, whereunto ye do well that ye take heed, as unto a light that shineth in a dark place, until the day dawn and the day star arise in your hearts. Knowing this first, that no prophecy of the Scripture is of any private interpretation, for the prophecy came not in old time by the will of man, but holy men of God spake as they were moved by the Holy Ghost. The Second Epistle of Peter, Chapter 2. But there were false prophets also among the people, even as there shall be false teachers among you, who privily shall bring in damnable heresies, even denying the Lord that bought them, and bring upon themselves swift destruction. And many shall follow their pernicious ways, by reason of whom the way of truth shall be evil spoken of. And through covetousness shall they with feigned words make merchandise of you, whose judgment now of a long time lingereth not, and their damnation slumbereth not. For if God spared not the angels that sinned, but cast them down to hell, and delivered them into chains of darkness to be reserved unto judgment, and spared not the old world, but saved Noah, the eighth person, a preacher of righteousness, bringing in the flood upon the world of the ungodly, and turning the cities of Sodom and Gomorrah into ashes, condemned them with an overthrow, making them an ensample unto those that after should live ungodly, and delivered just Lot, vexed with the filthy conversation of the wicked,
for that righteous man dwelling among them, in seeing and hearing vexed his righteous soul from day to day with their unlawful deeds, the Lord knoweth how to deliver the godly out of temptations, and to reserve the unjust unto the day of judgment to be punished. But chiefly them that walk after the flesh in the lust of uncleanness, and despise government. Presumptuous are they, self-willed they are not afraid to speak evil of dignities, whereas angels, which are greater in power and might, bring not railing accusation against them before the Lord. But these, as natural brute beasts, made to be taken and destroyed, speak evil of the things that they understand not, and shall utterly perish in their own corruption, and shall receive the reward of unrighteousness, as they that count it pleasure to riot in the daytime. Spots they are and blemishes, sporting themselves with their own deceivings while they feast with you, having eyes full of adultery, and that cannot cease from sin, beguiling unstable souls, and heart they have exercised with covetous practices, cursed children, which have forsaken the right way, and are gone astray, following the way of Balaam the son of Bozer, who loved the wages of unrighteousness, but was rebuked for his iniquity. The dumbass, speaking with man's voice, forbade the madness of the prophet. These are wells without water, clouds that are carried with a tempest, to whom the mist of darkness is reserved for ever. For when they speak great swelling words of vanity, they allure through the lusts of the flesh, through much wantonness, those that were clean escaped from them who live in error. While they promise them liberty, they themselves are the servants of corruption, for of whom a man is overcome, of the same is he brought in bondage. For if after they have escaped the pollutions of the world through the knowledge of the Lord and Savior Jesus Christ, they are again entangled therein, and overcome, the latter end is worse with them than the beginning. For it had been better for them not to have known the way of righteousness than after they have known it to turn from the holy commandment delivered unto them. But it has happened unto them according to the true proverb, the dog is turned to his own vomit again, and the sow that was washed to her wallowing in the mire. The Second Epistle of Peter, Chapter 3. This second epistle, beloved, I now write unto you, in both which I stir up your pure minds by way of remembrance, that ye may be mindful of the words which were spoken before by the holy prophets, and of the commandment of us the apostles, of the Lord and Savior, knowing this first, that there shall come in the last days scoffers, walking after their own lusts, and saying, where is the promise of his coming? For since the fathers fell asleep, all things continue as they were from the beginning of the creation. For this they willingly are ignorant of, that by the word of God the heavens were of old, and the earth standing out of the water and in the water, whereby the world that then was being overflowed with water perished, but the heavens and the earth which are now by the same word are kept in store, reserved unto fire against the day of judgment and perdition of ungodly men. But, beloved, be not ignorant of this one thing, that one day is with the Lord as a thousand years, and a thousand years is one day. The Lord is not slack concerning his promise, as some men count slackness, but is long-suffering to usward, not willing that any should perish, but that all should come to repentance. But the day of the Lord will come as a thief in the night, in the which the heavens shall pass away with a great noise, and the elements shall melt with fervent heat, the earth also, and the works that are therein shall be burned up. Seeing then that all these things shall be dissolved, what manner of persons ought ye to be in all holy conversation and godliness, looking for
and hasting unto the coming of the day of God, wherein the heavens, being on fire, shall be dissolved, and the elements shall melt with fervent heat. Nevertheless, we, according to his promise, look for new heavens and a new earth wherein dwelleth righteousness. Wherefore, beloved, seeing that ye look for such things, be diligent, that ye may be found of him in peace, without spot and blameless, and account that the long-suffering of our Lord is salvation, even as our beloved brother Paul also, according to the wisdom given unto him, hath written unto you, as also in all his epistles, speaking in them of these things, in which are some things hard to be understood, which they that are unlearned and unstable rest, as they do also the other scriptures, unto their own destruction. Ye therefore, beloved, seeing ye know these things before, beware lest ye also, being led away with the error of the wicked, fall from your own steadfastness. But grow in grace, and in the knowledge of our Lord and Savior Jesus Christ. To him be glory both now and forever. Amen.

eternal life which was with the Father and was manifested unto us. That which we have seen and heard, declare we unto you, that ye also may have fellowship with us. And truly our fellowship is with the Father and with his Son, Jesus Christ. And these things write we unto you, that your joy may be full. This then is the message which we have heard of him, and declare unto you, that God is light, and in him is no darkness at all. If we say that we have fellowship with him, and walk in darkness, we lie, and do not the truth. But if we walk in the light as he is in the light, we have fellowship one with another, and the blood of Jesus Christ his Son cleanseth us from all sin. If we say that we have no sin, we deceive ourselves, and the truth is not in us. If we confess our sins, he is faithful and just to forgive us our sins and to cleanse us from all unrighteousness. If we say that we have not sinned, we make him a liar, and his word is not in us. The First Epistle of John, Chapter 2. My little children, these things write I unto you, that ye sin not. And if any man sin, we have an advocate with the Father, Jesus Christ the righteous, and he is the propitiation for our sins, and not for ours only, but also for the sins of the whole world. And hereby we do know that we know him, if we keep his commandments. He that saith, I know him, and keepeth not his commandments, is a liar, and the truth is not in him. But whoso keepeth his word, in him verily is the love of God perfected. Hereby know we that we are in him. He that saith he abideth in him, ought himself also so to walk, even as he walked. Brethren, I write no new commandment unto you, but an old commandment, which ye had from the beginning. The old commandment is the word which ye have heard from the beginning. Again, a new commandment I write unto you, which thing is true in him and in you, because the darkness is past, and the true light now shineth. He that saith he is in the light, and hateth his brother, is in darkness even until now. He that loveth his brother abideth in the light, and there is none occasion of stumbling in him. But he that hateth his brother is in darkness, and walketh in darkness, and knoweth not whither he goeth, because that darkness hath blinded his eyes. I write unto you, little children, because your sins are forgiven you for his name's sake. I write unto you, fathers, because ye have known him that is from the beginning. I write unto you, young men, because ye have overcome the wicked one. I write unto you, little children, because ye have known the Father. I have written unto you, fathers, because ye have known him that is from the beginning. I have written unto you, young men, because ye are strong, and the word of God abideth in you, and ye have overcome the wicked one. Love not the world, neither the things that are in the world. If any man love the world, the love of the Father is not in him. For all that is in the world, the lust of the flesh, and the lust of the eyes, and the pride of life, is not of the Father, but is of the world. And the world passeth away, and the lust thereof, but he that doeth the will of God abideth forever. Little children, it is the last time. And as ye have heard that Antichrist shall come, even now are there many Antichrists, whereby we know that it is the last time. They went out from us, but they were not of us. For if they had been of us, they would no doubt have continued with us. But they went out, that they might be made manifest that they were not all of us. But ye have an unction from the Holy One, and ye know all things. I have not written unto you because ye know not the truth, but because ye know it, and that no lie is of the truth. Who is a liar, but he that denieth that Jesus is the Christ? He is the Antichrist that denieth the Father and the Son. Whosoever denieth the Son, the same hath not the Father. But he that acknowledgeth the Son hath the Father also.

0: that therefore abide in you, which ye have heard from the beginning. If that which ye have heard from the beginning shall remain in you, ye also shall continue in the Son and in the Father. And this is the promise that he hath promised us, even eternal life. These things have I written unto you concerning them that seduce you. But the anointing which ye have received of him abideth in you, and ye need not that any man teach you. But as the same anointing teacheth you of all things, and is truth, and is no lie, and even as it hath taught you, ye shall abide in him. And now, little children, abide in him, that when he shall appear, we may have confidence and not be ashamed before him at his coming. If ye know that he is righteous, ye know that every one that doeth righteousness is born of him. The First Epistle of John, Chapter 3. Behold what manner of love the Father hath bestowed upon us, that we should be called the sons of God. Therefore the world knoweth us not, because it knew him not. Beloved, now are we the sons of God, and it doth not yet appear what we shall be, but we know that when he shall appear, we shall be like him, for we shall see him as he is. And every man that hath this hope in him purifieth himself even as he is pure. Whosoever committeth sin transgresseth also the law, for sin is the transgression of the law. And ye know that he was manifested to take away our sins, and in him is no sin. Whosoever abideth in him sinneth not. Whosoever sinneth hath not seen him, neither known him. Little children, let no man deceive you. He that doeth righteousness is righteous, even as he is righteous. He that committeth sin is of the devil, for the devil sinneth from the beginning. For this purpose the Son of God was manifested, that he might destroy the works of the devil. Whosoever is born of God doth not commit sin, for his seed remaineth in him, and he cannot sin, because he is born of God. In this the children of God are manifest, and the children of the devil. Whosoever doeth not righteousness is not of God, neither he that loveth not his brother. For this is the message that ye heard from the beginning, that we should love one another. Not as Cain, who was of that wicked one, and slew his brother. And wherefore slew he him? Because his own works were evil, and his brother's righteous. Marvel not, my brethren, if the world hate you. We know that we have passed from death unto life, because we love the brethren. He that loveth not his brother abideth in death. Whosoever hateth his brother is a murderer, and ye know that no murderer hath eternal life abiding in him. Hereby perceive we the love of God, because he laid down his life for us, and we ought to lay down our lives for the brethren. But whoso hath this world's good, and seeth his brother have need, and shutteth up his bowels of compassion from him, how dwelleth the love of God in him? My little children, let us not love in word, neither in tongue, but in deed and in truth. And hereby we know that we are the truth, and shall assure our hearts before him. For if our heart condemn us, God is greater than our heart, and knoweth all things. Beloved, if our heart condemn us not, then have we confidence toward God. And whatsoever we ask, we receive of him, because we keep his commandments, and do those things that are pleasing in his sight. And this is his commandment, that we should believe on the name of his Son Jesus Christ, and love one another, as he gave us commandment. And he that keepeth his commandments dwelleth in him, and he in him. And hereby we know that he abideth in us by the Spirit which he hath given us.
1: 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Another edition.

of types and figures here on eBible Fellowship. And today we're going to take a look at clouds in the Bible, and we're going to see there are at least three spiritual pictures that can be in view with clouds. To start off, clouds can represent the Word of God. We're going to go to Numbers chapter 9, and the Israelites were wandering in the wilderness, and there was a cloud that covered the tabernacle by day. Let's read Numbers chapter 9, verses 17 through 19. And when the cloud was taken up from the tabernacle, then after that the children of Israel journeyed. And in the place where the cloud abode, there the children of Israel pitched their tents. At the commandment of Jehovah, the children of Israel journeyed, and at the commandment of Jehovah they pitched. As long as the cloud abode upon the tabernacle, they rested in their tents. And when the cloud tarried long upon the tabernacle many days, then the children of Israel kept the charge of Jehovah and journeyed not. So in this passage, God is speaking of the cloud and its movements. And when the cloud moved, Israel moved. When the cloud stayed, Israel stayed and encamped. And then God said, at the commandment of Jehovah, so Israel journeyed, and at the commandment of Jehovah, Israel pitched their tents. Yet we don't read of God actually speaking to Israel saying, let's go forth, and then after a couple days, God would speak again saying, let's pitch our tents here. God didn't verbally issue those commandments, but he did issue his commandments through the movement of the cloud. So when the cloud moved, that was the commandment of the Lord for Israel to move. And when the cloud stayed, that was the commandment of the Lord to pitch their tents. So we see that it was the commandments of the Lord, and the Bible is full of commandments of the Lord. The Word of God is the commandment of the Lord. God is associating and closely identifying the cloud and its movements with his commandments. Now, secondly, we find clouds in the context of the judgment of God. And there are several places we could turn to, but we're going to read from Revelation 14 to start, where the clouds are very prominent and where they are emphasized by God in the Day of Judgment. It says in Revelation 14, verses 14 through 16, and I looked, and behold, a white cloud, and upon the cloud one sat like unto the Son of Man, having on his head a golden crown, and in his hand a sharp sickle. And another angel came out of the temple, crying with a loud voice to him that sat on the cloud, thrust in thy sickle and reap, for the time is come for thee to reap, for the harvest of the earth is ripe. And he that sat on the cloud thrust in his sickle on the earth, and the earth was reaped. So here there are four references to cloud in this passage, and it says in this passage the Son of Man sat upon the cloud, because the cloud represents the judgment of God. The Lord Jesus is seated, and as we know, sitting has to do with rule. So he's sitting in the judgment seat, ruling over all the earth, over Satan, and over the kingdom that Satan had ruled over. And during this prolonged day of judgment that we're presently in, which began May 21st, 2011, Christ is ruling over the unsaved people of the earth with a rod of iron. Now, thirdly, the cloud can also identify with the presence of God. For example, in Exodus 24, Moses goes up to Mount Sinai, and we read that God was in a cloud. So let's read Exodus chapter 24, verses 15 through 18. And Moses went up into the mount, and a cloud covered the mount, and the glory of Jehovah abode upon Mount Sinai, and the cloud covered it 6 days. And the seventh day he called unto Moses out of the midst of the cloud. And the sight of the glory of Jehovah was like devouring fire on the top of the mount in the eyes of the children of Israel. And Moses went into the midst of the cloud and gat him up into the mount, and Moses was in the mount 40 days and 40 nights. Now we see here that Moses goes into the mountain, God is in the midst of the cloud on the mount, and then Moses went into the midst of the cloud in order to speak to God, and that's relating the cloud to God's presence. And there's another place where we can see clouds relating to God's presence in 2 Chronicles 5. Where we read that a cloud filled the temple after it was completed, and the cloud represented the presence of God. We see in the verses we've just looked at how the cloud can identify very strongly with God himself, whether it's his word, his judgment, or his very presence.
You've been listening to eBible Fellowship's Type

Greetings, everyone. This is Bob Grandy welcoming you to eBible Fellowship's program called Where's That Bible Verse? God tells us in Romans 15, verse 4, "For whatsoever things were written aforetime were written for our learning, that we through patience and comfort of the Scriptures might have hope." During this time, I'll slowly read and then repeat 5 random verses from the King James Bible, but I will not tell you where they are located in God's Word, the Bible. So listen carefully and try to identify which Bible book, chapter, and even the verse number where each verse can be found. Here's the first verse. "And to her was granted that she should be arrayed in fine linen, clean and white, for the fine linen is the righteousness of saints." I'll read it again. "And to her was granted that she should be arrayed in fine linen, clean and white, for the fine linen is the righteousness of saints." Here's the second verse. "For they that sleep, sleep in the night, and they that be drunken are drunken in the night." I'll read it again. "For they that sleep, sleep in the night, and they that be drunken are drunken in the night." Here's the third verse. "For godly sorrow worketh repentance to salvation, not to be repented of, but the sorrow of the world worketh death." I'll read it again. "For godly sorrow worketh repentance to salvation, not to be repented of, but the sorrow of the world worketh death." Here's the fourth verse. "40 stripes he may give him, and not exceed, lest, if he should exceed, and beat him above these with many stripes, then thy brother should seem vile unto thee." Here it is again. 40 stripes he may give him, and not exceed, lest, if he should exceed, and beat him above these with many stripes, then thy brother should seem vile unto thee. Here's the fifth verse. "Also I heard the voice of the Lord saying, Whom shall I send, and who will go for us? Then said I, Here am I, send me." I'll read it again. "Also I heard the voice of the Lord saying, Whom shall I send, and who will go for us? Then said I, Here am I, send me." And we'll be back in a moment to discover where these scriptures are located in God's Word, the Bible.

Okay, let's find out where today's verses are located in the Bible. Here's the first verse. And to her was granted that she should be arrayed in fine linen, clean and white, for the fine linen is the righteousness of saints. That verse is Revelation chapter 19, verse 8. Revelation 19, 8. Here's the second verse. For they that sleep, sleep in the night, and they that be drunken are drunken in the night. That verse is 1 Thessalonians chapter 5, verse 7. 1 Thessalonians 5, 7. Here's the third verse. For godly sorrow worketh repentance to salvation, not to be repented of, but the sorrow of the world worketh death. That verse is 2 Corinthians chapter 7, verse 10. 2 Corinthians 7, 10. Here's the fourth verse. 40 stripes

he may give him, and not exceed, lest, if he should exceed, and beat him above these with many stripes, then thy brother should seem vile unto thee. That verse is Deuteronomy chapter 25, verse 3. Deuteronomy 25, 3. Here's the fifth verse. Also I heard the voice of the Lord saying, Whom shall I send, and who will go for us? Then said I, Here am I, send me. That verse is Isaiah chapter 6, verse 8. Isaiah 6, 8. Thank you for joining us today to discover Where's That Bible Verse? And remember what God tells us in Psalm 119, verse 105. Thy word is a lamp unto my feet and a light unto my path.

0: Welcome to eBible Fellowship's Bible Study. In this series of Bible studies, we'll be taking a closer look at the Bible's evidence for the completion of the prolonged judgment day and the end of the world occurring in the year 2033. And now here's your host and Bible teacher, Chris McCann.
1: Hello and welcome to eBible Fellowship's Bible Study in the Book of Jonah. This is study number 27 in Jonah chapter 2, and I'll read the last two verses, verses 9 and 10. But I will sacrifice unto thee with the voice of thanksgiving. I will pay that I have vowed. Salvation is of Jehovah. And Jehovah spake unto the fish, and it vomited out Jonah upon the dry land. Okay, in our last study, we were looking at verse 9 and the statement, I will sacrifice unto thee with the voice of thanksgiving. And we saw how in Leviticus 7, God has written about peace offerings that have accompanying offerings of thanksgiving. And we saw how that identifies with our life. As a child of God, we are to present our bodies like a living sacrifice with thanksgiving. With thanksgiving, that is, it's a mindset. We're not to do God's will grumbling, and there's good reason for this, because if we're often grumbling, complaining, murmuring, that could be an indicator there's a serious problem. There's a serious problem that either the old man, the flesh, because, you know, we're looking at this as though we're truly saved. The old man's gotten the upper hand and is far too vocal, far too involved in this. We shouldn't listen to the complainings that come from the flesh. Remember, God tells us in Colossians chapter 3, mortify your members which are upon the earth. Mortify means to kill, to kill. Let me read that in Colossians 3 in verse 5. Mortify therefore your members which are upon the earth, fornication, uncleanness, inordinate affection, evil concupiscence, and covetousness, which is idolatry, for which thing's sake the wrath of God cometh on the children of disobedience, in the which ye also walked sometime when ye lived in them. But now ye also put off all these: anger, wrath, malice, blasphemy, filthy communication out of your mouth. Lie not one to another, seeing they have put off the old man with his deeds, and have put on the new man, which is renewed in knowledge after the image of him that created him. Mortify your members, you know, not physically, of course, not harming ourselves physically in any sense, in any way, but the sins that we do or have done. Kill them. And the flesh is sinful. Don't be fooled. Well, I'm saved. Is not true of the body at this point, which is why we need a new body in the resurrection on the last day. The body is still in sin, and it will desire sinful things. Do not give them, cut them off. No. I've fed the beast, as the expression goes. I have served the flesh in the past, in various ways. You know, there's sins of the eyes and sins of the mouth and all kinds of sins that maybe have been instilled in us in our upbringing, and they're as much a part of us as anything. And now put them to death. Take up your cross and follow me. It's a sacrifice of the body. Present, yield your body as a living sacrifice. So there we see, you know, you don't physically take the life of the body, but it's a living sacrifice, denying the lusts that the body will lust after. And why the complaining? Why the murmuring when we do things God's way? This feeling, you know, this feeling, it is often a feeling. Well, feelings come from the flesh, comes from the body. I prayed long enough. I read the Bible long enough. I'm comfortable here at home in my chair, and I don't want to go out in public with the gospel. It's uncomfortable. And yeah, there, to be honest, there's shame associated. I know the world looks down upon it, and I don't want to be looked down upon. The all matters of the flesh and give them no heed. There's a excellent admonition from God in Romans chapter 13 that tells us, well, first of all, we should know the time in verse 11, and that knowing the time, that now it is high time to awake out of sleep, for now is our salvation nearer than when we believed. The night is far spent, the day is at hand. Let us therefore cast off the works of darkness, and let us put on the whole, or put on the armor of light. And that's what Colossians 3 that we read was telling us also. And it goes on to say in verse 13, let us walk honestly, as in the day, not in rioting and drunkenness, not in chambering and wantonness, not in strife and envying, but put ye on the Lord Jesus Christ, and make not provision for the flesh to fulfill the lust thereof. Put on Christ. Only someone saved would be able to do this in a spiritual sense. And while you're at it, make not provision for the flesh to fulfill the lust thereof. And so the flesh will whine. It will whine and complain and murmur and grumble. And it's not happy. It's not happy. Well, no, I'm not sorry. I'm not sorry. I'm not to have sorrow, or I'm not to pity my own flesh. Do you pity your flesh? Do you pity that you can't do this and you can't do that? And oh, how the body, how that physical part of you, that fleshly part of you, would like to do certain things you used to do, but you've stopped them. And since you stopped them, yeah, you stopped them, but you have sort of this lingering melancholy or sorrow about it. You're not happy. You're not happy. You're not giving sacrifice with thanksgiving. Sacrifice with thanksgiving, like the Lord Jesus Christ gave. He offered unto God sacrifice as he drank of the cup of the wrath of God with thanksgiving. Jonah is picturing that inside the whale's belly. I will sacrifice the sacrifice of thanksgiving. I will pay that I have vowed, that salvation is of Jehovah. Let's go to Psalm 116, and I'll read. So we, first of all, a few early verses in verses 1 through 3. So we see it does have to do with the Messiah, with the Lord Jesus. It says in verse 1, I love Jehovah because he has heard my voice and my supplications, because he hath inclined his ear unto me. Therefore will I call upon him as long as I live. The sorrows of death compass me, and the pains of hell gat hold upon me. I found trouble and sorrow. When we read the sorrows of death and the pains of hell, right away we can understand this is messianic. It's referring to the Lord Jesus. And then further along in verse 14, it says, I will pay my vows unto Jehovah now in the presence of all his people. Precious in the sight of Jehovah is the death of his saints. O Jehovah, truly I am thy servant. I am thy servant and the son of thine handmaid. Thou hast loosed my bonds. I will offer to thee the sacrifice of thanksgiving and will call upon the name of Jehovah. I will pay my vows unto Jehovah. Now, in the presence of all his people, in the courts of Jehovah's house, in the midst of thee, O Jerusalem, praise ye Jehovah. I will offer to thee the sacrifice of thanksgiving. I will pay my vows. I will pay my vows. And that is what we also read in Jonah 2, verse 9. Let's go back there where it was said, but I will sacrifice unto thee with the voice of thanksgiving. I will pay that I have vowed. Salvation is of Jehovah. I will pay what I have vowed in Deuteronomy 23. Deuteronomy 23, starting in verse 21. We read there, when thou shalt vow a vow unto Jehovah thy God, thou shalt not slack to pay it, for Jehovah thy God will surely require it of thee, and it would be sin in thee. But if thou shalt forbear to vow, it shall be no sin in thee. That which is gone out of thy lips thou shalt keep and perform, even a free will offering, according as thou hast vowed unto Jehovah thy God, which thou hast promised with thy mouth. Thou hast promised. You have vowed, I will do this thing. I will keep this vow that I have vowed. We also read in Ecclesiastes chapter 5, verses 4 and 5. When thou vowest a vow unto God, defer not to pay it. And this word defer is the same word that was translated slack in Deuteronomy 23, 21. When thou vowest a vow unto Jehovah, thou shalt not slack to pay it. Do not defer. And we understand deferred payments with loans or even, you know, individuals who receive large sums of money. It can be deferred over 20 years or 30 years. It is, you know, you don't get it all at once. You're going to get it over the course of time. When thou vowest a vow unto God, defer not to pay it. Don't put it off, for he has no pleasure in fools. Pay that which thou hast vowed. Better is it that thou shouldest not vow than that thou shouldest vow and not pay. Okay, now we can understand this as far as the Lord Jesus Christ, because in the Word of God, God has laid out in Scripture that Christ would pay for the sins of his people, that Christ would accomplish the atonement on their behalf. And yes, that was done at the foundation of the world, but the same word also tells us that he would come, the Messiah would enter into the human race, as we read in Isaiah 9. The glorious statement that says in verse 6, for unto us a child is born, unto us a son is given, and the government shall be upon his shoulder, and his name shall be called Wonderful Counselor, the Mighty God, the Everlasting Father, the Prince of Peace. Of the increase of his government and peace there shall be no end upon the throne of David and upon his kingdom. Or maybe Isaiah 53 would have been a better passage. That tells us of the Messiah, despised, rejected of men, and Psalm 22, that tells us that his hands would be pierced, and so forth. All these statements that God spoke and God promised. God promised. The Jews were looking for thousands of years for the coming of the Messiah. And the saints of old, from the beginning, they were looking for the coming Messiah. And after 11,000 years of history, according to God's timetable, he didn't defer or put it off. Christ came at the appointed time the first time after 11,000 years, and then he carried out his vow, the vow that was spoken in the Bible, the Word of God, recorded the vow of God that he would save his people from their sin. He would die for them. And yes, as the lamp slain from the foundation of the world, but he vowed to make that public, to manifest that, to show that forth in the world itself with in a very public display of Christ dying on the cross. And he accomplished the vow that he had vowed. And that's why we read in Jonah 2:9, I will offer sacrifice of thanksgiving. And then the follow-up statement, I will sacrifice unto thee with the voice of thanksgiving. I will pay that I have vowed. Jesus referred to Jonah 3 days and three nights in the whale's belly. So shall the Son of Man be 3 days and three nights in the heart of the earth. He came to perform the vow that he had vowed. He is the Word. He is the promise of the Word. And what is that vow? Salvation is of Jehovah. Salvation is of Jehovah. It has everything to do with God's salvation program for his people. That is the beautiful and wonderful fulfillment of the vow that Christ has vowed. And we thank God. We thank God he's faithful. Faithful to fulfill his word, to fulfill that vow and all the vows, everything God has spoken. It has that aspect of being a vow. If he has said it, he must perform the doing of it. And he has spoken vows concerning us. We will live forever, concerning a new creation, concerning the judgment of this world. He's carrying them out. He has carried them out in the past, but other scriptural record of his vows must also likewise be fulfilled. He's in process right now of fulfilling a great many that had to do with the day of his wrath, and soon he'll fulfill everything as far as vows having to do with this life in this world. It will come to an end, and then he will begin to fulfill his vow, which will have to, the fulfillment of the vows having to do with eternity future will have to be carried out forevermore and fulfilled forevermore. But one other thing before we close this study concerning vowing, as Ecclesiastes 5 and Deuteronomy 21 through 23 told us, don't vow and not pay. If you vow, pay the vow. It's better if you didn't vow, if you're going to vow and not pay. And this relates to our vow as a child of God that we make when we call ourselves a Christian. And you see, this is the problem with the churches and congregations and the many hundreds of millions that filled the pews, and especially at the time of the end, they were professors of Christ. They did call themselves Christian. They ate their own bread and wore their own apparel, like Isaiah 4 tells us. Yet they insisted upon being called by God's name. Christ is God. So calling oneself a Christian is calling oneself by God's name. And in taking the name of Christ, I am a Christian. What are we saying? God has had mercy upon me. God has had mercy upon me. Well, by the mercies of God, you're to present your body, therefore, that this is immediately activated. Immediately, it should be. It ought to come to pass in the life of one who claims to be saved. Right away, Now fulfill your vow as a Christian. Fulfill your vow as a Christian, as 1 Peter 4 would tell us in 1 Peter 4, verse 13, but rejoice inasmuch as you are partakers of Christ's sufferings, that when his glory shall be revealed, ye may be glad also with exceeding joy. If ye be reproached for the name of Christ, happy are ye, for the spirit of glory and of God resteth upon you. On their part he is evil spoken of, but on your part he is glorified. But let none of you suffer as a murderer, or as a thief, or as an evildoer, or as a busybody in other men's matters. Yet if any man suffer as a Christian, let him not be ashamed, but let him glorify God on this behalf. We have the name Christian. We are followers of Christ according to the name. And therefore, we have full identification with the Word of God, the Bible. We are to follow the Word. How do we follow Christ? By following the Bible, the things the Bible says, the truth of the Bible. Follow it. Keep it. Do it. Oh, by God's grace, because you're a Christian, therefore you have His Spirit, is what we're claiming. Therefore, you have a new heart and a new spirit within you. That's what we're claiming if we're a Christian. And as a result, we are to perform the vow of living the Christian life. Take up your cross. Follow me daily, daily. Do not vow that vow of being a Christian and not perform the doing of it. God brought judgment upon the house of God for that very thing. They called themselves Christian, called themselves by his name, but did their own thing. They were rebellious, and therefore they brought shame to the name of Christ, shame to the name of Christian, and God judged them. They were not performing their vow as a Christian, not living in accord with the things the Bible would have a Christian to do, which was to be obedient to God, have that ongoing desire to do the will of God. And so it could be with those of us who have come out of the church, we're still identifying as a Christian, and yet maybe we're not doing things as God would have us to do. And yet, or maybe we're doing them to a far lesser degree, just to kind of satisfy, we think, what the law would expect, what the Bible would require, what the life of a Christian would indicate, that the way we should be living, we do it on a far lesser scale. And God's not fooled. God's not fooled, especially if we're unthankful, if we're ungrateful. You know, this is not a matter of, well, yes, Lord, I'll do this for you, and then we're again grumbling about it. No, we have to, by God's grace, when we sacrifice, the sacrifice of ourself, it should be done with thanksgiving. And when we pay that vow by the Spirit that God has placed within us to move us to will and to do of His good pleasure, that vow would be performed in the life of a child of God. Then we too can say, salvation is of Jehovah. It's all by His mercies, because He has saved me and loved me first. And now, in response of love, may I do things His way this day that He has given.
2: 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Until our next Bible study, may the Lord's perfect will be done.

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1: Could you please read 1 Chronicles 29 verses 6 to start?
0: 1 Chronicles 29 verse 6. Then the chief of the fathers and princes of the tribes of Israel and the captains of thousands and of hundreds with the rulers of the king's work offered willingly.
1: And then verses 9 and 10.
0: Then the people rejoiced for that they offered willingly, because with perfect heart they offered willingly to Jehovah. And David the king also rejoiced with great joy. Wherefore David blessed Jehovah before all the congregation. And David said, Blessed be thou, Jehovah God of Israel, our Father, forever and ever.
1: And then verse 17, please.
0: I know also, my God, that thou triest the heart and hast pleasure in uprightness. As for me, in the uprightness of mine heart, I have willingly offered all these things. And now have I seen with joy thy people, which are present here, to offer willingly unto thee.
1: Okay, thank you. When it says they offered willingly with a perfect heart, does that mean that all were saved in 1 Chronicles 29? Because it seems like here there might have been a very large number,
0: yeah,
1: and a variety of people. And is this correct? I think it says offered willingly 7 times in this chapter.
0: Yeah,
1: if I count it correctly.
0: Yeah, I if there is a great number, I would doubt it. I would doubt they were all saved, which then makes us wonder why with perfect heart. Well, we know it's a type, it's a figure. David's a type of Christ, and the people would be a picture of all those that Christ has saved. And remember in Psalm 110, thy people will be made willing, does it say, or will be willing in Psalm 110?
1: Verse 3.
0: Yeah, thy people shall be willing in the day of thy power. So God makes us willing when he does change our heart, which is why there would be a reference to a perfect heart. That I think the spiritual picture is clear. It's, no problem at all. The problem is historically, with the reference to perfect heart, notice, let's read verse 9. Then the people rejoiced for that they offered willingly, because with perfect hearts they offered willingly. It doesn't say that. It doesn't say that. With perfect heart, singular, they offered willingly to Jehovah. And so I think that would probably be the answer, that God moved within them, and God's heart is perfect. God can arrange and control circumstances and events and lead people, even the unsaved. He can seal their instructions upon their bed when they sleep. And so God brought this to pass. He caused it to happen, and his heart is the perfect one. So it's God's heart that was the mover and doer of, setting up this historical parable, moving in the people historically in order to paint the spiritual picture. So it doesn't mean that they were all of perfect heart, but God.
1: That's amazing that you saw that.
0: Yeah, well, it just
1: that
0: popped
1: you
0: out.
1: You saw that.
0: Because I think you submitted this before on Facebook.
1: Yeah.
0: And I don't think I responded because I didn't understand it. So, thank God that seemed to just, be open.
1: Yeah.
0: Well, thank you for calling and sharing. And

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1: Well, greetings, Bible lovers. This is Guy Berry, and welcome to today's edition of e-Bible Fellowship's Bible Quiz. In John 5, in verse 39, we read the words of Christ, "Search the Scriptures, for in them ye think ye have eternal life, and they are they which testify of me." And here we are again, theologians, time again for our daily e-Bible Fellowship Bible Quiz. And here's question number one. It's a multiple choice. Who conquered Jebus or Jerusalem? Was it Joshua, King Saul, David, or Gideon? Who conquered Jebus or Jerusalem? Was it Joshua, King Saul, David, or Gideon? Number two. Who was angry because David uncovered himself and danced before the ark? Who was angry because David uncovered himself and danced before the ark? Number three, true or false, King Asa won a battle when 1,000,000 Ethiopians came against him. Is that true or false, that King Asa won a battle when 1,000,000 Ethiopians came against him? Number four, which two of the Gospels were not written by one of the 12 disciples? Which two of the four Gospels were not written by one of the 12 disciples? And number five, to what man did Paul write two epistles? To whom did Paul write two epistles? What man? And we'll hear those answers in a moment.

And let's listen to today's answers. Number one, who conquered Jebus or Jerusalem? Was it Joshua, King Saul, David, or Gideon? David conquered Jebus. And you read that in 2 Samuel 5, 6 and 7. It was David. 2 Samuel 5, 6 and 7. Number two, who was angry because David uncovered himself and danced before the ark? That was Michal, Saul's daughter. And you read that in 2 Samuel 6, 20 and 1 Chronicles 15, 29. Michal was angry because David uncovered himself and danced before the ark. 2 Samuel 6, 20 and 1 Chronicles 15, 29. Number three, true or false? King Asa won a battle when a million Ethiopians came against him. And that's true. You read that in 2 Chronicles 14, verses 8 to 12. Imagine that. The Battle of Gettysburg was considered to be a huge battle, and that was only about 100,000 Union soldiers pitted against about 80,000 Confederate soldiers. But King Asa won a battle when a million Ethiopians came against him. 2 Chronicles 14, 8 to 12. Number four, which two of the Gospels were not written by one of the 12 disciples? That would be Mark and Luke. You don't read those names when the disciples are listed. Mark and Luke were not of the 12 disciples, and they wrote two of the Gospels. And number five, to what man did Paul write two epistles? That would be 1 and 2 Timothy. Paul wrote 1 and 2 Timothy to this man Timothy. That's our eBible Fellowship Bible quiz for today. And may God bless your study in His Word.

The Holy Bible declares in Jeremiah chapter 24, verses 6 and 7, "For I will set mine eyes upon them for good, and I will bring them again to this land, and I will build them and not pull them down, and I will plant them and not pluck them up. And I will give them a heart to know me, that I am the Lord, and they shall be my people." When Judgment Day began on May 21, 2011, it marked the conclusion of God's great and mighty act of giving the elect for whom Christ died new born-again hearts. Hearts that are now able to know and believe the Word of God, which is the Holy Bible. As we approach the last day, which is very likely in the year 2033, God will draw the millions of elect from the four corners of the earth unto himself, and to the Holy Bible is the only true Word of God. In the process, he will open their hearts to receive the wonderful and glorious things of his Word and send them forth to shine as lights in the midst of darkness.

Hi, this is Harry Dysart with eBible Fellowship. Thanks for joining us for the Psalm of the Day. As our Lord says in His Word in Ephesians chapter 5, verses 19 and 20, speaking to yourselves in psalms and hymns and spiritual songs, singing and making melody in your heart to the Lord, giving thanks always for all things unto God and the Father, in the name of our Lord Jesus Christ. Psalm 92. A psalm or song for the Sabbath day. It is a good thing to give thanks unto Jehovah, and to sing praises unto thy name, O Most High, to show forth thy loving kindness in the morning, and thy faithfulness every night. Upon an instrument of 10 strings, and upon the psaltery, upon the harp, with a solemn sound. For thou, Jehovah, hast made me glad through thy work. I will triumph in the works of thy hands. O Jehovah, how great are thy works, and thy thoughts are very deep. A brutish man knoweth not, neither doth a fool understand this. When the wicked spring as the grass, and when all the workers of iniquity do flourish, it is that they shall be destroyed for ever. But thou, Jehovah, art most high for evermore. For lo, thine enemies, O Jehovah, for lo, thine enemies shall perish. All the workers of iniquity shall be scattered. But my horn shalt thou exalt, like the horn of an unicorn. I shall be anointed with fresh oil. Mine eye also shall see my desire on mine enemies, and mine ears shall hear my desire of the wicked that rise up against me. The righteous shall flourish like the palm tree. He shall grow like a cedar in Lebanon. Those that be planted in the house of Jehovah shall flourish in the courts of our God. They shall still bring forth fruit in old age. They shall be fat and flourishing, to show that Jehovah is upright. He is my rock, and there is no unrighteousness in him. As our Lord instructs us, we read in Psalm 47, verses 6 and 7. Sing praises to God, sing praises unto our King, sing praises. For God is the King of all the earth, sing ye praises with understanding. Please join us again for the Psalm of the Day. May God's word be praised.

0: 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With his Bible study, here's eBible Fellowship's Robert Daniels.
1: I was thinking about this week. I was thinking about the faithfulness of God's Word, the Bible, how true God's Word is. God's Word is absolute truth, and all of God's people, those who are truly a child of God, we know that the Bible is the Word of God. There's no book like it. You know, no book like the Bible. As I was thinking about this week, and it just hit home to me that more and more that how true and faithful is God's Word is to us. And we could hang our whole life on God's Word because it is true. There's no book like it. All these religions of the world have their books they say are inspired. It is not. There's only one book that is faithful and inspired is the Bible. No matter how large that religion might be, and they claim all these things, no. Their people have been deceived into believing that their writings or whatever book they hold to be inspired, they believe it. And they will die believing that false writing, false hope that is given them. And if you really look at their religion, it's based on works. All other religion is based on works. And the Bible, Christ did the work of saving us. Our work will never save us. And we know that God's Word is true and faithful. But if you would turn over to Psalm, and there are many, Psalm 119, there are many verses in the Bible we could look at how faithful God's Word is. But I want to look at this first, but really, really what I want to talk about that God tells us is Christ is a faithful witness. That's the title of this study. But just want to look at some verses before we move on, how faithful and true God's Word is. In Psalm 119, verse 137, Psalm 119, start reading in verse 137, and then we read two verses there. Righteous art thou, O Jehovah, and upright are thy judgments. Thy testimonies that thou hast commanded are righteous and very faithful. See, God, his testimonies and his commandments are righteous and very faithful. You know, his word is true. There is absolutely no question that God's word is absolutely true and faithful. And let's read another verse. Let's read verse 160 in the same chapter. Verse 160. Thy word is true from the beginning, and every one of thy righteous judgments endureth forever. God's word is forever. It's forever true. And we know that. God's let know that how faithful and true God's word is. Turn back over to Psalm 111. Psalm 111, we're going to start reading in verse 7. Psalm 111, we'll start reading in verse 7 to 10. There we read, the works of his hands are verity and judgment, and all his commandments are sure. They stand fast forever and ever. See, God is emphasizing that there in verse 8. How God's word is stand forever and ever and are done in truth and uprightness. He sent redemption unto his people. He has commanded his covenant forever. Holy and reverent is his name. The fear of Jehovah is the beginning of wisdom. A good understanding have all they that do his commandments. His praise endureth forever. So you see there in verse 8, how God tells us his word stand forever and ever. You know, it's not like God is going to go back and change his word. No, he won't. And we're going to look at some verses that talks about that God cannot change his mind or change his word, because that's how true and faithful God's word is. And we have that great assurance that from the Bible, those of us who are truly a child of God, that God's word is faithful and true. And, you know, when God used the name faithful and true, how his word is. And he says his word is faithful and how, you know, and how true it is. So there is no doubt in the child of God's heart that this book that God has so graciously given to us is faithful and true. And his promises are forever. It's not like he's going to go back and change his mind about what he said. He cannot do it. God cannot change his mind. And we read in the other parts of the Bible that he tells us that it is impossible for him to lie. So all his promises that he has promised to his God's, his people, he will bring it to pass. No other book can claim, oh, they may write about it and all these things, but no. The Bible is the word of God. And we could hold to that. And because God has opened, given us spiritual eyes to see and ears to hear, and he's the one who calls us to walk in his footsteps, he holds us fast. We will never, never go away from God's word, the Bible. And that's a wonderful thing. You know, the world cannot promise you this and promise you that. All that comes from the heart of men. And who are we? But sinners. But when it comes on to God's word, the Bible, what he has said, it's done. He will do what he says it will do. And all we simply do is wait upon God to complete what he said he will do. Let's look at some other verses. Let's turn to 1 Peter chapter 4. It's a familiar passage, but let's read it again. In 1 Peter chapter 4, start reading in verse 17. We're very well familiar with that verse, but we're going to read a couple more verses after that. But let's start reading in verse 17. 1 Peter 4, verse 17. For the time is come that judgment must begin at the house of God. God is telling the judgment must. It must begin. It must happen. There is no way around it, no matter what people say. God tells us it must begin at the house of God. And it first begin at us. What should be the end of them that obey not the gospel of God? And if the righteous scarcely be saved, where shall the ungodly and sinner appear? Wherefore, let them that suffer according to the will of God commit the keeping of their souls to him in well-doing, as unto a faithful creator. See, God's word is faithful. And he says he called himself here the faithful creator. God is the one who creates all things. You see, and he's faithful to whatever he says. And also, turn to the very last book of the Bible in Revelation 21. In Revelation 21, start reading in verses 4 and 5. Here he says, God is telling us here. He says, and God shall wipe away all tears from their no more death, neither sorrow nor crying. Neither shall there be any more pain, for the former things are passed away. He that sat upon the throne said, behold, I make all things new. And he said unto me, write, for these words, what words are these? The entire Bible, really. For these words are true and faithful. God's word, and who's true? Christ is. He's the way, the truth, and the life. And Christ is the faithful one. His word is faithful and true. You see, can't separate the two. Christ is true, and his word is faithful and true. And so God gives us all these many, many assurances in the Bible how true and faithful the word of God is. And if you read, let's read verse 6. And he said unto me, it is done. You know, God make these promises. And he comes back and say, it's done. Because God knows the end from the beginning. That's how faithful and true God's word is. And he could say, and he said unto me, it is done. I am Alpha and Omega, the beginning and the end. I will give unto him that is athirst of the fountain of the water of life freely. So these promises that he makes and what he says, you know my saying, the world, it is good as done. It is good as completed, but we're still waiting for that completion on that last day. That's how faithful and true God's word is, that he could speak in this future tense, if you want to say that, it is done. You know, we're waiting for God to work out, to fulfill his word, or whatever he has to do, because every bit of God's word must be fulfilled. You know, so he tells us here, it is done. Turn over to Revelation 22. Revelation 22, verses 4 to 7. Here God says, start reading in verse 4. And they shall see his face, and his name shall be in their foreheads. And there shall be no night there. They need no candle, neither light of the sun, for the Lord God giveth them light, and they shall reign forever and ever. And he said unto me, these sayings, you know, the Bible is the sayings of God. You see this phrase a lot in the Bible, these sayings, which has to do with the word of God. He says, and he said unto me, these sayings are faithful and true. And the Lord God of the holy prophets sent his angel to show unto his servants the things which must shortly be done. See, remember I read this verse there earlier? When he says judgment must begin at the house of God. And here he comes back to say, which things must shortly be done. It's absolute fact that all of his promises and commitments has to be fulfilled. It has to be done. And there is no way around it. When God says something, you know, he only has to say it once. But the way he writes the Bible, he goes over the same thing over and over again, and he used different languages to describe what he's talking about. But here he says, to show his servants the things which must shortly be done. God's word has to be fulfilled. There is no question about it. And verse 7 says, behold, I come quickly. Blessed is he that keepeth the sayings of the prophecy of this book. See, the sayings again of the prophecy of this book. And God's word is true. You know, and it's a great blessing. Because without the word of God, what will we do or know? Who would know anything? We wouldn't know anything. But God in his gracious mercy has given us the most wonderful book that has ever been written, and it has stood the test of time. Man has attacked it over the centuries and whatever they say, but here God has protected his word over the centuries, over the generations, and here it is. And by his mercy, we still have it today, that we could read it, meditate upon it, and pray that God will continue to open our understanding to this most wonderful book. And the more we read it, you know, the more we are amazed by it, how wonderful this book is. And you could spend your many, many, many, many lifetimes studying the Bible, and we could never plumb the riches of God's word and the faithfulness of it and how he has written it. And only God could write a book like this. You know, it's impossible for the Bible to come from the mind of wicked men. You know, it's impossible. But God used men to pen it as he moved them to write. And it reflects the infinite mind of God. And God's word is faithful and true. And by God's mercy, he has saved the people for himself, and he has opened their understanding to it. And we see the riches of it. And this book is absolutely true. And we can't say enough about it. We can't. But we know that his word is faithful and true as we read it. Well, let's go on a little bit further. And I want to read, this is what I want to base my study on today. But let's turn back over to Revelation chapter 1. And we're going to read the first 5 verses in Revelation chapter 1, verses 1 to 5. In Revelation chapter 1, verses 1 to 5, there we read, the revelation of Jesus Christ, which God gave unto him to show unto his servants things which must shortly, see that word come back again, must shortly come to pass. And he sent, signified by his angel, unto his servant John, who bore record of the word of God and of the testimony of Jesus Christ, and of all things which he saw. Blessed is he that readeth, and they that hear the words of the prophecy of this prophecy, And speaking there about the elect, because God has given us ears to hear his word, and keepeth those things which are written therein, for the time is at hand. John to the seven churches which are in Asia, grace be unto you and peace from him which is, and which was, and which is to come, from the seven spirits which are before his throne, and from Jesus Christ, who is the faithful witness. It's going to be talk about that for a little bit. And from Jesus Christ, which is the faithful witness, and the first begotten of the dead, and the prince of the kings of the earth, unto him that loved us and washed us from our sins in his own blood. So we know that Christ is the faithful witness. God has a lot to say about this in the Bible. We're going to look at this a little bit, but before we continue, go over to Revelation 3, verse 14. And here God is writing to the church of the Laodiceans in Revelation chapter 3, verse 14. And unto the angel of the church of the Laodiceans write, these things has to do with the word of God. These things said the Amen, the faithful and true witness, the beginning of the creation of God. And it's pointing to Christ also. But here God tells us that he's a faithful and true witness, which is Christ, the beginning. And we know that you tie that into John 1, right? In the beginning was the word and so forth, and beginning of the creation of God. So there is no doubt that God's word is faithful. He's a faithful witness, and it's pointing to our Lord Jesus Christ, that he is the faithful witness. Let's turn over to Psalm 89. Some things I don't understand, but things that I do see, I'll share it, because it has a lot there in those verses in Psalm 89. And we're going to start reading verse 34. There's a lot there. When you dig into it, God is saying a lot here in these verses. Let's start reading in verse 34. My covenant will I not break. In verse 34, it has to do with the word of God. God will not break his word or his covenant. See, God, how true and faithful God is. He is a faithful witness. My covenant will I not break, nor alter the things which is gone out of my mouth. He will not change it. The things that is gone out of his mouth is the word of God, and he's not going to change it. When God makes promises in the Bible, whatever he says, he will not alter it. Word alter has to do there with change. He will not change what he says, because God is God. He's not going to go back and, oops, I make a mistake. I didn't mean what I said, or that's not what I meant. No. God wrote the Bible. It came from his infinite mind. And the Bible tells us that it is impossible for God to lie. So his word is faithful and true. He is a faithful and true witness. He will not change what he has said. He makes promises to his people. And he's not going to say, oops, I have to go back on my word. No, that will never happen. He promised us eternal life, and he promises that he will create new heavens and new earth, and just go on and on and on and on about the promises that he has made, and he's not going to change it. He's not going to go back on his word. It's impossible for him to do that. It can't happen. Absolutely can't happen, because God is a faithful and true witness. But let's read on a little bit further and probably come back to those verses. He says, verse 34 again, my covenant will I not break, nor alter the things that is gone out of my lips. And you know, it is the word of God. Once have I sworn in my holiness that I will not lie unto David. But I'm just read up to verse 37 and go back a little bit and talk about some things. It says, once I have sworn by my holiness that I will not lie unto David, his seed shall endure forever. And the seed of David is Christ, is pointing to Christ. His seed shall endure forever, and his throne as a son before me. It shall be established forever as the moon and as a faithful witness in heaven, Selah. So God here is saying quite a bit of things in these verses, which when you look at it more closely, it's these things are wonderful. You know, the word of God is wonderful and true and holy. And he's saying a lot in these verses. Let's turn to 2 Chronicles, I believe. 2 Chronicles chapter 36. 2 Chronicles chapter 36. Now we're going to start reading. We're going to read two verses, verse 10 and 10 to 12. 2 Chronicles 36, verse 10. Let's read those verses. And when the year was expired, King Nebuchadnezzar sent and brought him to Babylon with the goodly vessels of the house of Jehovah, and made Zedekiah his brother king over Judah and Jerusalem. And Zedekiah was 120 years old when he began to reign, and he reigned 11 years in Jerusalem. And he did that which was evil in the sight of Jehovah his God, and humbled not himself before Jeremiah the prophet, as the prophet speaking from the mouth of God. So we know that the Bible, as Jeremiah is saying these things, how true God's word is, he's speaking, and says Jeremiah the prophet speaking from the mouth of Jehovah. So we see here where the Bible came from. He says here in Psalm 89, verse 34, the covenant, here God says, my covenant will I not break, sir, the thing which is going out of my mouth. But see, we could know that when these prophets are speaking, they're speaking the words of God. God is putting these words in the mouth of these prophets as they speak. And we could tie that into Matthew 4, verse 14, when God says, man shall not live by bread alone, but by the word that come out of the mouth of God. So we could see here that when he says his covenant will not break, it's the word of God, which cannot be altered, because it is coming from the mouth of Almighty God, and he cannot change it. In Psalm 89, verse 34, he will not alter what he says or change it, because these men are speaking as God is moving them. And also, you want to look at, he says he will not alter these things, what comes out of his mouth. If you will turn to, I believe it's Esther chapter 1. Let's turn to Esther chapter 1, verses 18 and 19. Let's turn to Esther chapter 1, verses 18 and 19. Likewise shall the ladies of Persia and Media say this day unto all the king's princes, which have heard of the deed of the queen, thus shall there arise too much contempt and wrath. If it please the king, let there go out a royal command from him, and let it be writing upon the laws of the Persians and the Medes, that it be not altered. See, God's word, King Ahasuerus, I believe, is a type of Christ, and he gives a decree which cannot be altered, pointing to God's word, the Bible. As it says here, let it be not altered that Vashti come no more before King Ahasuerus, and let the king give her a royal estate unto another that is better than she. So you see that there over there in Psalm 89, that God will not alter his word gone out of his lip. He can't go back on something that he says, because God's word is faithful and true. And that's the great comfort that we have as God's people, that when he says something, as we read earlier in Revelation, it is good as done. He can't change it. And we take great comfort in that, because if a child of God would die today, tomorrow, God said in his word that to be absent from the body is to be present with the Lord in our spirit. Will he go back and alter that or change what he says? No, he will not change it, because God's word is forever true. He can't alter what he says. And we glorify God in this behalf, that God's word cannot be altered or changed. The word that is going out of his lips, which we know that the Bible came from the mouth of God, and it's absolute truth. What in the thing that it teaches, it's not like what man says. Man, God tells us, let God be true and every man a liar. Before we say we are all liars. See, you cannot trust. We don't never put our trust in any man. No, we don't want to do that. Our trust, we put our trust in God's word, the Bible. And that's where our trust ought to be, not in a friend or anyone. God's word is forever true. And back over to Psalm 34, and says in verse, once I have sworn. Does God swear? Yes, he does. God swears. And you see many, many verses in the Bible that point to the fact that God take an oath. He takes an oath. And did he have to do that? No. All he has to do is say it once and that's it. And he does it for our purposes. For instance, let's look at a couple of verses here that God takes an oath. And the things that he's saying is absolutely true. But keep in mind, Revelation 1:5, that he's a faithful witness, Christ is. And he's faithful in everything that he says and does. And Hebrews, let's turn to Hebrews. Over in Hebrews chapter 6, we see there that God swears. He takes an oath. In Hebrews chapter 6, we'll start reading in verse 11 to 18. Hebrews chapter 6, verses 11. So we'll start reading in verse 11. And we desire that every one of you do show the same diligence to the full assurance of hope unto the end, that ye be not slothful, but followers of them who through faith and patience inherit the promise. For when God made promise to Abraham, because he could swear by no greater, he swear by himself. You know, that things that he's saying is true. And he goes on, saying, surely, blessing I will bless thee, and multiplying I will multiply thee. And so after he had patiently endured, he obtained the promise. For men verily swear by the greater, and oath for confirmation is to them an end of all strifes, wherein God, willing more abundantly to show unto his heirs, joint heirs with Christ, is shown to his elect, really, unto the heirs of promise, the immutability of his counsel, confirmed it by an oath. So he's taking an oath that what he's saying to us from the Bible is absolute truth. Because remember, now his word cannot be altered. He is the faithful witness of these things. And verse 18, that by two immutable things in which it was impossible for God to lie, we might have a strong consolation who have fled for refuge to lay hold upon the hope set before us. So you see how God's word can't be altered, and he's given his elect this assurance by, he swear by an oath, and there is, you can't swear by no one higher than him, that what he has declared to us is absolutely faithful and true. What a promise that he has given to us, that what he says, he will bring it to pass. And what should we be worried about? Nothing, really. The true child of God, we shouldn't be worried or anxious about anything. Look at the assurances that God has given to us in his word, that how true and faithful his word is. Simply, it's amazing that God repeats himself over and over again to us to tell us what he's saying to us is absolutely faithful and true. And you know, I said earlier that Christ's name is faithful and true. And see how he's telling us over again that these things are true and what he's saying to us. Let's look at this other verse. And let's turn to the book of Acts, chapter 2, I believe it is. Acts chapter 2, break into the middle of the chapter. He says, "Men and brethren, let me freely speak unto you of the patriarch David, that he is both dead and buried, and his sepulcher is with us unto this day. Therefore, being a prophet, and knowing that God has sworn," sworn, "with an oath to him, that of the fruit of his loins, according to the flesh, he would raise up Christ to sit on his throne." You know, and you could read about that in the Old Testament. Did that happen? Yeah. God, he takes an oath. And read on a little bit further. "He, seeing this before, spake of the resurrection of Christ, that his soul was not left in hell, neither his flesh did see corruption. This Jesus hath God raised up, whereof we are all our witnesses. Therefore, being by the right hand of God exalted, and having received of the Father the promise of the Holy Ghost, he has shed forth this, which ye now see and hear." So God took an oath. He swore to Abraham these things. And these things are true. We see that Christ came. Well, we know that Christ was a demonstration when he hung on the cross. But here, God is just simply showing us what Christ did from the foundation of the world. And now, did God do what he said? He swore to? Yes. Yes. And you know, one of the beauty of God's word, you know, when he says things to us, you know, there is no question that his word is true and faithful to what he's saying to us. Let's go over another scripture. And there's many other verses you could look at. These are just a few. You know, that God taking an oath and he swore by himself that he will do what he says he will do. Let's go over to the first book of the Bible, Genesis 22. Genesis 22, I'm going to start reading in verse 15. Genesis 22, start reading in verse 15. "And the angel of Jehovah called unto Abraham out of heaven the second time." This is when you read through the chapter, you see God tested Abraham and so forth. But in verse 15, "And the angel of the Lord called unto Abraham out of heaven the second time and said, By myself have I sworn, saith Jehovah, for because thou hast done this thing and hast not withheld thy son, thine only son, that in blessing I will bless thee, and in multiplying I will multiply thy seed as the stars of heaven, and as the sand which is upon the seashore. And thy seed," which is Christ really, "shall possess the gates of his enemy." So here God says he swears by himself that he will do these things. And how wonderful it is that God's word is true and he takes an oath by him. And there is no other one you could swear by but him, no higher. And says, these things will happen and will come to pass. And we just rest in the word of God, that God's word is true and very faithful. And we know that back over in Psalm 89, there in verse 36, let's read verse 35 again. "Once have I sworn by my holiness that I will not lie unto David." You know, David is a picture of Christ, the beloved. "His seed," now who's that, "shall endure forever." We know he's not speaking about David because David is dead and buried. We know for a fact that this is pointing to Christ. "His seed," he says here, "shall endure forever and ever, and his throne as the sun before me." So we know that that's pointing to Christ. You know, and let's look at a couple of verses that proves that point. Let's turn over to Romans chapter 1. Let's turn to Romans chapter 1. In Romans chapter 1, we're going to read the first four verses. Romans chapter 1, verses 1 to 4. Paul, a servant of Jesus Christ, called to be an apostle, separated unto the gospel of God, which he had promised afore by his prophets in the Holy Scriptures. You know, the Bible is a holy book, the Holy Scriptures, concerning his Son, Jesus Christ our Lord, which was made of the seed of David according to the flesh. So you see how that ties into Psalm 89, verse 36. And let's read verse 4. And declared to be the Son of God with power according to the Spirit of holiness by the resurrection from the dead. So you see there, Christ is the one that God is speaking about there in Psalm 89. Christ is the seed of David. His throne is forever and ever, not King David. You know, so we see that there is pointing to Christ. And it's another verse here too, I think ties in with that. In 2 Timothy chapter 2, verse 7 to 10. 2 Timothy chapter 2, verses 7 to 10. Verse 7 says, consider what I say, and the Lord give thee understanding in all things. Remember that Jesus Christ, of the seed of David, was raised from the dead according to my gospel, wherein I suffer trouble as an evildoer, bonds, but the word of God is not bound. You can't bound the word of God, you know. You just can't do that. Therefore, I endure all things for the elect's sakes, that they may also obtain the salvation which is in Christ Jesus with eternal glory. See, by God's mercy, we will endure to the end. It's not of us, you know, where God holds us fast. So if we're enduring in this time of judgment, it's not us. It's God that's in us, who works in us to will and to do of his good pleasure. But here in verse 8, it says, remember Christ Jesus. In verse 8, remember that Jesus Christ of the seed of David was raised from the dead according to my gospel. So you see that in first Psalm 89, verse 36 is pointing to David. Let's go back over there a little bit and read that verse again. In Psalm 89, it says, verse 36, Psalm 89, verse 36, his seed shall endure forever, which is Christ, and his throne as the sun before me. So you see there, he is speaking about our Lord Jesus Christ, and that came to pass. You see, you know, the word of God is amazing. It's amazing, you know, how God has written a Bible, and he tells us how to study it. He's not only, he wrote the Bible, and he also gives us instructions on how to study the Bible. And you compare spiritual with spiritual, and in God's timing, he opens the eyes of his elect people. We have to be like the Bereans of old. Search the scriptures. We can't be lazy about it. We search the scriptures. And God in his time, he opens his eyes of his people, some more than others. We know that faith doesn't come by understanding. You know, it doesn't. Faith cometh by hearing, and hearing by the word of God. And he teaches us truth from the Bible. And we stand in awe of God's word, the Bible. You know, we can't say that enough, that there's no book like it. None whatsoever. You cannot pick up a book that man has written, no matter how old the religion is, and see these wonderful truths in it. I've never read no other writings of men of other religions, because it is of no concern to me. I don't read those writings of other religions, but that book that they have written can't hold a candle to God's word, because it came out of the mind of mortal man. So it can't be true. Can't be. But it's sad to say that many, many people believe that those writings. And it's so sad, because man is promising them paradise, or whatever they're promising them, that will never get. if God doesn't save that person in that religion, when he dies, he's dead forever. He's dying with the hope that what that religion have taught them is true, and they have been deceived by it. But it's only by God's mercy that we are not caught up in another religion, and we can't take no credit for what we know in the Bible. We give God all the praise and the glory for all things, and we walk very humbly before him. But let's go on a little bit further in Psalm 89. As I said, some things I understand, some things I don't. Let's read verse 37. It shall be established forever. As in here, as Psalm verse 36 and verse 37, you can see that he's 1 minute he's speaking about Christ there. His seed shall endure forever, and his throne as the sun before me. Since you speak about his throne, it shall be established forever as the moon. I believe the moon in this context is speaking about the word of God. And it says, is established forever as the moon and as a faithful witness in heaven. I think God is emphasizing here how true his word is. His word is forever. What a comfort that is, that God's word is forevermore. He's not going to go back and change his mind on what he has said to us. And that's a wonderful, wonderful promise of God to us, that his promises are faithful and true to us, and we could stake our life on the word of God, the Bible. But let's go over to Revelation chapter 1. I probably won't get to that verse today, but in Revelation chapter 1, I want to look at that phrase there in verse 5 in Revelation 1. And from Jesus Christ, who is the faithful witness. Christ is the one who is the faithful witness. For instance, if you turn to Proverbs 14, verse 5. Well, let's read the verse before that. Let's start reading in verse 1. Every wise woman buildeth her house, but the foolish plucketh down with her hands. He that walketh in his uprightness feareth Jehovah, but he that is perverse in his ways despiseth him. In the mouth of the foolish is a rod of pride, but the lips of the wise shall preserve them. Where no oxen are, the crib is clean, but much increase is by the strength of the ox. A faithful witness will not lie. And you know that's Christ. He will not lie. But a false witness will utter lies. So Christ is the faithful witness that will not lie to us. When God declares something in his word, you can't say it enough times. It is absolute truth. As we said the verse earlier, and I was speaking about it, it is impossible for God to lie. He is the faithful witness which cannot lie to us. God's word is true. It's absolutely faithful and true in everything that he declares. But a false witness, a person who's bringing another gospel, he speaks lies. You see, he speaks lies. And you could look into that too. There's many other verses God talks about a false witness. He lies. You know, God calls Satan the father of lies. He's a false witness. And there's other verses you could look at, but that's not what I want to focus on today, is Christ, who is the faithful witness. Let's look at another verse in Isaiah chapter 45, verse 19. Isaiah 45, verse 19. It says, I have not spoken in secret in a dark place of the earth. I said not unto the seed of Abraham, seek ye me in vain. I, Jehovah, speak righteousness. I declare the things that are right. See, Christ is the true witness. He declares things that are right. He speaks righteousness. and he declared right things. So Christ is the true witness. He speaks truth. His name is truth. He's the way, the truth, and the life. So he speaks truth to us. Also, let's look at Proverbs. Let's go back to Proverbs. I'm going to read Proverbs chapter 8, verses 1 to 8. In Proverbs chapter 8, are we going to start reading in verse 1? Proverbs chapter 8, verse 1. Doth not wisdom cry and understanding put forth her voice? She standeth in the top of high places by the way in the places of the pass. She crieth at the gates, at the entry of the city, at the coming in at the doors. Unto you, O men, I call, and my voice is to the sons of men. O ye simple, understand wisdom. Ye fools, be ye of understanding heart. Hear, for I will speak of excellent things, and the opening of my lips shall be right things. So here, see there in verse 6, hear, for I will speak. And the only way we're going to hear is when God gives us spiritual ears to hear. Hear, for I will speak of excellent things, and the opening of my lips shall be right things. Remember, just read the verse, he speaks things that are right out of this faithful witness, which is Christ. He speaks things which are right. For my mouth shall speak truth. And Christ speaks truth. He is truth. And wickedness is abomination to my lips. So that faithful witness declares truth, which is Christ. And it says, verse 8, all the words of my mouth, and you know that the Bible came from the mouth of God, all the words of my mouth are in righteousness. There is nothing forward nor perverse in them. So this faithful witness, which is Christ, he speaks right things. Truth comes out of his mouth. The false witness speaks the opposite. He declares lies. But God's word, no. He declares things that are right to us. Let's go over to the New Testament. Look at the Gospel of John. The Gospel of John, I'm going to read John chapter 16, start reading in verse 13. John chapter 16, verse 13. Howbeit, when he, the Spirit of truth, and God called the Spirit he, when he, this, and he tells us what he is, the Spirit of truth has come, he will guide you into all truth, for he will not speak of himself, but whatsoever he shall hear, that he shall speak, and he will show you things to come. He shall glorify me, he shall receive of mine, and show it unto you. Then read verse 15. All things that the Father has are mine, therefore said I, that he shall take of mine and shall show it unto you. So Christ is the faithful witness, and when he speaks truth. And it says here in verse 13, howbeit when he, the Spirit of truth, has come, he will guide you into all truth, because he speaks truth to us. And when God has given us ears to hear spiritually, we hear truth. It says there in John 10 that he says, my sheep hear is my voice, and we will follow him, because God has given us spiritual ears to hear. And we will not follow a strange gospel, a false gospel, because God is the one who's guiding us and leading us into truth. But we see here that Christ is the one who is the true witness, and he declares things that are right to us, and we will never, ever go away from him. Well, I'll stop here because I have a lot more verses that I would like to look at, but hopefully, Lord willing, next time we might finish this up. But let's stop here and close with a word of prayer. Let's pray. Heavenly Father, we thank you, Lord, for thy word. Oh, Father, what a privilege and a blessing it is that you have given us the word of God, Father. And those of us who have our eyes open spiritually, we know that thy word is absolute true and truth. And every time we read the Bible, it's God speaking to us. Father, could it be that you may continue to lead and guide us into the deep things of thy word, Father? And we give you all the praise and glory for what we do know. We can't take any credit for anything. And Father in heaven, we want to pray for Eddie and Chris as they do their studies and pray for the Q&A. And I pray, O Lord, for all of us who are listening, that, O Lord, that you will bless, O Lord, thy word to our hearts. And once again, O Lord, we're so thankful for this day, the Lord's Day, Father, as we fellowship together around the word of God. Just think of it. A few years ago, we didn't have this medium that if you're living in Africa or Russia or China or basically any country on the earth, and we could listen to fellowship together around your word, the Bible. And, oh, Lord, we are so thankful for this blessing, a blessing that we don't deserve. We don't deserve to have our sins forgiven. We don't deserve eternal life. None of us deserve these things. And we know, according to your word, Father, you save a people for yourself to the praise of your glory. You save the elect. And that's it. Not one of us is worthy of this wonderful salvation that you have given to us through Christ. But we thank you for it. And all praise and glory goes to thee, Father. And have us, O Lord, just to be thankful to what you have done for us through Christ. Father, once again, we thank you for this time together around your word. And if anything that was said, Father, that was not faithful to your word, we ask that you might correct us. Correct us, Father, with your word, the Bible. And, oh, Father, I know that thine elect people

0: 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We read in 2 Timothy 3, verse 16, "All Scripture is given by inspiration of God and is profitable for doctrine, for reproof, for correction, for instruction in righteousness." Now, let's begin our Bible Reading Program.
1: First Samuel 19. And Saul spake to Jonathan his son, and to all his servants, that they should kill David. But Jonathan, Saul's son, delighted much in David. And Jonathan told David, saying, "Saul my father seeketh to kill thee. Now therefore, I pray thee, take heed to thyself until the morning, and abide in a secret place, and hide thyself. And I will go out and stand beside my father in the field where thou art, and I will commune with my father of thee, and what I see, that I will tell thee." And Jonathan spake good of David unto Saul his father, and said unto him, "Let not the king sin against his servant, against David, because he hath not sinned against thee, and because his works have been to theeward very good. For he did put his life in his hand, and slew the Philistine, and the Lord wrought a great salvation for all Israel. Thou sawest it, and didst rejoice. Wherefore then wilt thou sin against innocent blood, to slay David without a cause?" And Saul hearkened unto the voice of Jonathan, and Saul sware, "As the Lord liveth, he shall not be slain." And Jonathan called David, and Jonathan shewed him all those things. And Jonathan brought David to Saul, and he was in his presence as in times past. And there was war again, and David went out and fought with the Philistines, and slew them with a great slaughter, and they fled from him. And the evil spirit from the Lord was upon Saul, as he sat in his house with his javelin in his hand, and David played with his hand. And Saul sought to smite David even to the wall with the javelin, but he slipped away out of Saul's presence, and he smote the javelin into the wall. And David fled and escaped that night. Saul also sent messengers unto David's house to watch him and to slay him in the morning. And Michal, David's wife, told him, saying, "If thou save not thy life tonight, tomorrow thou shalt be slain." So Michal let David down through a window, and he went and fled and escaped. And Michal took an image and laid it in the bed, and put a pillow of goat's hair for his bolster, and covered it with a cloth. And when Saul sent messengers to take David, she said, "He is sick." And Saul sent the messengers again to see David, saying, "Bring him up to me in the bed, that I may slay him." And when the messengers were come in, behold, there was an image in the bed with a pillow of goat's hair for his bolster. And Saul said unto Michal, "Why hast thou deceived me so, and sent away mine enemy, that he is escaped?" And Michal answered Saul, "He said unto me, Let me go, why should I kill thee?" So David fled and escaped, and came to Samuel to Ramah, and told him all that Saul had done to him. And he and Samuel went and dwelt in Naioth. And it was told Saul, saying, "Behold, David is at Naioth in Ramah." And Saul sent messengers to take David. And when they saw the company of the prophets prophesying, and Samuel standing as appointed over them, the Spirit of God was upon the messengers of Saul, and they also prophesied. And when it was told Saul, he sent other messengers, and they prophesied likewise. And Saul sent messengers again the third time, and they prophesied also. Then went he also to Ramah, and came to a great wall that is in Sekhu. And he asked and said, "Where are Samuel and David?" And one said, "Behold, they be at Naioth in Ramah." And he went thither to Naioth in Ramah, and the Spirit of God was upon him also. And he went on and prophesied until he came to Naioth in Ramah. And he stripped off his clothes also and prophesied before Samuel in like manner, and lay down naked all that day and all that night. Wherefore they say, "Is Saul also among the prophets?" 1 Samuel 20. And David fled from Naioth in Ramah, and came and said before Jonathan, "What have I done? What is mine iniquity, and what is my sin before thy father, that he seeketh my life?" And he said unto him, "God forbid, thou shalt not die. Behold, my father will do nothing, either great or small, but that he will shew it me. And why should my father hide this thing from me? It is not so." And David sware moreover, and said, Thy father certainly knoweth that I have found grace in thine eyes. And he saith, Let not Jonathan know this, lest he be grieved. But truly as the Lord liveth, and as thy soul liveth, there is but a step between me and death. Then said Jonathan unto David, Whatsoever thy soul desireth, I will do it for thee. And David said unto Jonathan, Behold, tomorrow is the new moon, and I should not fail to sit with the king at meat. But let me go, that I may hide myself in the field unto the third day at even. If thy father at all miss me, then say, David earnestly asked leave of me, that he might run to Bethlehem his city, for there is a yearly sacrifice there for all the family. If he say thus, It is well, thy servant shall have peace, but if he be very wroth, then be sure that evil is determined by him. Therefore thou shalt deal kindly with thy servant, for thou hast brought thy servant into a covenant of the Lord with thee. Notwithstanding, if there be in me iniquity, slay me thyself, for why shouldst thou bring me to thy father? And Jonathan said, Far be it from thee, for if I knew certainly that evil were determined by my father to come upon thee, then why would I not tell thee? Then said David to Jonathan, Who shall tell me? Or what if thy father answer thee roughly? And Jonathan said unto David, Come and let us go into the field. And they went out both of them into the field. And Jonathan said unto David, O Lord God of Israel, when I have sounded my father about tomorrow any time, or the third day, and behold, if there be good toward David, and I then send not unto thee and shew it thee, the Lord do so and much more to Jonathan. But if it please my father to do thee evil, then I will shew it thee and send thee away, that thou mayest go in peace, and the Lord be with thee, as he hath been with my father. And thou shalt not only while yet I live shew me the kindness of the Lord, that I die not, but also thou shalt not cut off thy kindness from my house forever. No, not when the Lord hath cut off the enemies of David every one from the face of the earth. So Jonathan made a covenant with the house of David, saying, Let the Lord even require it at the hand of David's enemies. And Jonathan caused David to swear again, because he loved him, for he loved him as he loved his own soul. Then Jonathan said to David, Tomorrow is the new moon, and thou shalt be missed, because thy seat will be empty. And when thou hast stayed 3 days, then thou shalt go down quickly, and come to the place where thou didst hide thyself when the business was in hand, and shalt remain by the stone Azel. And I will shoot 3 arrows on the side thereof, as though I shot at a mark. And behold, I will send a lad, saying, Go, find out the arrows. If I expressly say unto the lad, Behold, the arrows are on this side of thee, take them. Then come thou, for there is peace to thee, and no hurt, as the Lord liveth. But if I say thus to the young man, Behold, the arrows are beyond thee, go thy way, for the Lord hath sent thee away. And as touching the matter which thou and I have spoken of, behold, the Lord be between thee and me forever. So David hid himself in the field, and when the new moon was come, the king sat him down to eat meat. And the king sat upon his seat as at other times, even upon a seat by the wall. And Jonathan arose, and Abner sat by Saul's side, and David's place was empty. Nevertheless Saul spake not anything that day, for he thought, Something hath befallen him. He is not clean. Surely he is not clean. And it came to pass on the morrow, which was the second day of the month, that David's place was empty. And Saul said unto Jonathan his son, Wherefore cometh not the son of Jesse to meat, neither yesterday nor today? And Jonathan answered Saul, David earnestly asked leave of me to go to Bethlehem. And he said, Let me go, I pray thee, for our family hath a sacrifice in the city, and my brother he hath commanded me to be there. And now, if I have found favor in thine eyes, let me get away, I pray thee, and see my brethren. Therefore he cometh not to the king's table. Then Saul's anger was kindled against Jonathan, and he said unto him, Thou son of the perverse, rebellious woman, do not I know that thou hast chosen the son of Jesse to thine own confusion, and unto the confusion of thy mother's nakedness? For as long as the son of Jesse liveth upon the ground, thou shalt not be established, nor thy kingdom. Wherefore now send and fetch him unto me, for he shall surely die. And Jonathan answered Saul his father, and said unto him, Wherefore shall he be slain? What hath he done? And Saul cast a javelin at him to smite him, whereby Jonathan knew that it was determined of his father to slay David. So Jonathan arose from the table in fierce anger, and did eat no more meat the second day of the month. For he was grieved for David, because his father had done him shame. And it came to pass in the morning that Jonathan went out into the field at the time appointed with David, and a little lad with him. And he said unto his lad, Run, find out now the arrows which I shoot. And as the lad ran, he shot an arrow beyond him. And when the lad was come to the place of the arrow which Jonathan had shot, Jonathan cried after the lad, and said, Is not the arrow beyond thee? And Jonathan cried after the lad, Make speed, haste, stay not. And Jonathan's lad gathered up the arrows, and came to his master. But the lad knew not anything, only Jonathan and David knew the matter. And Jonathan gave his artillery unto his lad, and said unto him, Go, carry them to the city. And as soon as the lad was gone, David arose out of a place toward the south, and fell on his face to the ground, and bowed himself three times. And they kissed one another, and wept one with another, until David exceeded. And Jonathan said to David, Go in peace, forasmuch as we have sworn both of us in the name of the Lord, saying, The Lord be between me and thee, and between my seed and thy seed forever. And he arose and departed, and Jonathan went into the city.

1 Samuel 21. Then came David to Nob, to Ahimelech the priest. And Ahimelech was afraid at the meeting of David, and said unto him, Why art thou alone, and no man with thee? And David said unto Ahimelech the priest, The king hath commanded me a business, and hath said unto me, Let no man know anything of the business whereabout I sent thee, and what I have commanded thee. And I have appointed my servants to such and such a place. Now therefore, what is under thine hand? Give me 5 loaves of bread in mine hand, or what that is present. And the priest answered David and said, There is no common bread under mine hand, but there is hallowed bread, if the young men have kept themselves at least from women. And David answered the priest and said unto him, Of a truth women have been kept from us about these 3 days since I came out, and the vessels of the young men are holy. And the bread is in a manner common, yea, though it was sanctified this day in the vessel. So the priest gave him hallowed bread, for there was no bread there but the shewbread that was taken from before the Lord, to put hot bread in the day when it was taken away. Now a certain man of the servants of Saul was there that day, detained before the Lord, and his name was Doeg, an Edomite, the chiefest of the herdmen that belonged to Saul. And David said unto Ahimelech, And is there not here under thine hand spear or sword? For I have neither brought my sword nor my weapons with me, because the king's business required haste. And the priest said, The sword of Goliath the Philistine, whom thou slewest in the valley of Elah, behold, it is here, wrapped in a cloth behind the ephod. If thou wilt take that, take it, for there is no other save that here. And David said, There is none like that, give it me. And David arose and fled that day for fear of Saul, and went to Achish the king of Gath. And the servants of Achish said unto him, Is not this David the king of the land? Did they not sing one to another of him in dances, saying, Saul hath slain his thousands, and David his 10,000s? And David laid up these words in his heart, and was sore afraid of Achish the king of Gath. And he changed his behavior before them, and feigned himself mad in their hands, and scrabbled on the doors of the gate, and let his spittle fall down upon his beard. Then said Achish unto his servants, Lo, ye see the man is mad. Wherefore then have ye brought him to me? Have I need of madmen, that ye have brought this fellow to play the madman in my presence? Shall this fellow come into my house? 1 Samuel 22. David therefore departed thence, and escaped to the cave Adullam. And when his brethren and all his father's house heard it, they went down thither to him. And every one that was in distress, and every one that was in debt, and every one that was discontented, gathered themselves unto him. And he became a captain over them, and there were with him about 400 men. And David went thence to Mizpeh of Moab. And he said unto the king of Moab, Let my father and my mother, I pray thee, come forth and be with you, till I know what God will do for me. And he brought them before the king of Moab, and they dwelt with him all the while that David was in the hold. And the prophet Gad said unto David, Abide not in the hold. Depart, and get thee into the land of Judah. Then David departed, and came into the forest of Hareth. When Saul heard that David was discovered, and the men that were with him, now Saul abode in Gibeah under a tree in Ramah, having his spear in his hand, and all his servants were standing about him. Then Saul said unto his servants that stood about him, Hear now, ye Benjamites, will the son of Jesse give every one of you fields and vineyards, and make you all captains of thousands and captains of hundreds? That all of you have conspired against me, and there is none that sheweth me that my son hath made a league with the son of Jesse, and there is none of you that is sorry for me, or sheweth unto me that my son hath stirred up my servant against me, to lie in wait as at this day? Then answered Doeg the Edomite, which was set over the servants of Saul, and said, I saw the son of Jesse coming to Nob, to Ahimelech the son of Ahitub. And he inquired of the Lord for him, and gave him victuals, and gave him the sword of Goliath the Philistine. Then the king sent to call Ahimelech the priest, the son of Ahitub, and all his father's house, the priests that were in Nob, and they came all of them to the king. And Saul said, Hear now, thou son of Ahitub. And he answered, Here I am, my lord. And Saul said unto him, Why have ye conspired against me, thou and the son of Jesse, in that thou hast given him bread and a sword, and hast inquired of God for him, that he should rise up against me, to lie in wait as at this day?
Then Ahimelech answered the king and said, And who is so faithful among all thy servants as David, which is the king's son-in-law, and goeth at thy bidding, and is honorable in thine house? Did I then begin to inquire of God for him? Be it far from me. Let not the king impute anything unto his servant, nor to all the house of my father, for thy servant knew nothing of all this, less or more. And the king said, Thou shalt surely die, Ahimelech, thou and all thy father's house. And the king said unto the footmen that stood about him, Turn and slay the priests of the Lord, because their hand also is with David, and because they knew when he fled, and did not shew it to me. But the servants of the king would not put forth their hand to fall upon the priests of the Lord. And the king said to Doeg, Turn thou and fall upon the priests. And Doeg the Edomite turned, and he fell upon the priests, and slew on that day 85 persons that did wear a linen ephod. And Nob the city of the priests smote he with the edge of the sword, both men and women, children and sucklings, and oxen and asses and sheep, with the edge of the sword. And one of the sons of Ahimelech, the son of Ahitub, named Abiathar, escaped and fled after David. And Abiathar shewed David that Saul had slain the Lord's priests. And David said unto Abiathar, I knew it that day when Doeg the Edomite was there, that he would surely tell Saul, I have occasioned the death of all the persons in thy father's house. Abide thou with me, fear not, for he that seeketh my life seeketh thy life, but with me thou shalt be in safeguard.

1 Samuel 23. Then they told David, saying, Behold, the Philistines fight against Keilah, and they rob the threshing floors. Therefore David inquired of the Lord, saying, Shall I go and smite these Philistines? And the Lord said unto David, Go and smite the Philistines, and save Keilah. And David's men said unto him, Behold, we be afraid here in Judah. How much more then if we come to Keilah against the armies of the Philistines? Then David inquired of the Lord yet again, and the Lord answered him and said, Arise, go down to Keilah, for I will deliver the Philistines unto thine hand. So David and his men went to Keilah and fought with the Philistines, and brought away their cattle, and smote them with a great slaughter. So David saved the inhabitants of Keilah. And it came to pass, when Abiathar the son of Ahimelech fled to David to Keilah, that he came down with an ephod in his hand. And it was told Saul that David was come to Keilah. And Saul said, God hath delivered him into mine hand, for he is shut in by entering into a town that hath gates and bars. And Saul called all the people together to go to war, to go down to Keilah, to besiege David and his men. And David knew that Saul secretly practiced mischief against him, and he said to Abiathar the priest, Bring hither the ephod. Then said David, O Lord God of Israel, thy servant hath certainly heard that Saul seeketh to come to Keilah, to destroy the city for my sake. Will the men of Keilah deliver me up into his hand? Will Saul come down as thy servant hath heard? O Lord God of Israel, I beseech thee, tell thy servant. And the Lord said, He will come down. Then said David, Will the men of Keilah deliver me and my men into the hand of Saul? And the Lord said, They will deliver thee up. Then David and his men, which were about 600, arose and departed out of Keilah, and went whithersoever they could go. And it was told Saul that David was escaped from Keilah, and he forbare to go forth. And David abode in the wilderness in strongholds, and remained in a mountain in the wilderness of Ziph. And Saul sought him every day, but God delivered him not into his hand. And David saw that Saul was come out to seek his life, and David was in the wilderness of Ziph in a wood. And Jonathan, Saul's son, arose, and went to David into the wood, and strengthened his hand in God. And he said unto him, Fear not, for the hand of Saul my father shall not find thee. And thou shalt be king over Israel, and I shall be next unto thee. And that also Saul my father knoweth. And they two made a covenant before the Lord, and David abode in the wood, and Jonathan went to his house. Then came up the Ziphites to Saul to Gibeah, saying, Doth not David hide himself with us in strongholds in the wood, in the hill of Hakilah, which is on the south side of Jeshimon? Now therefore, O king, come down according to all the desire of thy soul to come down, and our part shall be to deliver him into the king's hand. And Saul said, Blessed be ye of the Lord, for ye have compassion on me. Go, I pray you, prepare yet, and know and see his place where his haunt is, and who hath seen him there. For it is told me that he dealeth very subtly. See therefore, and take knowledge of all the lurking places where he hideth himself, and come ye again to me with the certainty, and I will go with you. And it shall come to pass, if he be in the land, that I will search him out throughout all the thousands of Judah. And they arose and went to Ziph before Saul. But David and his men were in the wilderness of Maon, in the plain on the south of Jeshimon. Saul also and his men went to seek him, and they told David, wherefore he came down into a rock, and abode in the wilderness of Maon. And when Saul heard that, he pursued after David in the wilderness of Maon. And Saul went on this side of the mountain, and David and his men on that side of the mountain. And David made haste to get away for fear of Saul. For Saul and his men compassed David and his men round about to take them. But there came a messenger unto Saul, saying, Haste thee and come, for the Philistines have invaded the land. Wherefore Saul returned from pursuing after David, and went against the Philistines. Therefore they called that place Salahamalekoth. And David went up from thence, and dwelt in strongholds at En-Gedi. 1 Samuel 24. And it came to pass, when Saul was returned from following the Philistines, that he was told him, saying, Behold, David is in the wilderness of En-Gedi.
Then Saul took 3,000 chosen men out of all Israel, and went to seek David and his men upon the rocks of the wild goats. And he came to the sheepcotes by the way, where there was a cave. And Saul went in to cover his feet, and David and his men remained in the sides of the cave. And the men of David said unto him, Behold, the day of which the Lord said unto thee, Behold, I will deliver thine enemy into thine hand, that thou mayest do to him as it shall seem good unto thee. Then David arose, and cut off the skirt of Saul's robe privily. And it came to pass afterward that David's heart smote him, because he had cut off Saul's skirt. And he said unto his men, The Lord forbid that I should do this thing unto my master, the Lord's anointed, to stretch forth mine hand against him, seeing he is the anointed of the Lord. So David stayed his servants with these words, and suffered them not to rise against Saul. But Saul rose up out of the cave, and went on his way. David also arose afterward, and went out of the cave, and cried after Saul, saying, My lord the king! And when Saul looked behind him, David stooped with his face to the earth, and bowed himself. And David said to Saul, Wherefore hearest thou men's words, saying, Behold, David seeketh thy hurt? Behold, this day thine eyes have seen how that the Lord had delivered thee today into mine hand in the cave. And some bade me kill thee, but mine eyes spared thee, and I said, I will not put forth mine hand against my Lord, for he is the Lord's anointed. Moreover, my father, see, yea, see the skirt of thy robe in my hand. For in that I cut off the skirt of thy robe, and killed thee not, know thou, and see that there is neither evil nor transgression in mine hand, and I have not sinned against thee, yet thou huntest my soul to take it. The Lord judge between me and thee, and the Lord avenge me of thee, but mine hand shall not be upon thee. As saith the proverb of the ancients, Wickedness proceedeth from the wicked, but mine hand shall not be upon thee. After whom is the king of Israel come out? After whom dost thou pursue? After a dead dog? After a flea? The Lord therefore be judge, and judge between me and thee, and see, and plead my cause, and deliver me out of thine hand. And it came to pass, when David had made an end of speaking these words unto Saul, that Saul said, Is this thy voice, my son David? And Saul lifted up his voice, and wept. And he said to David, Thou art more righteous than I, for thou hast rewarded me good, whereas I have rewarded thee evil. And thou hast shewed this day how that thou hast dwelt well with me, forasmuch as when the Lord hath delivered me into thine hand, thou killest me not. For if a man find his enemy, will he let him go well away? Wherefore the Lord reward thee good, for that thou hast done unto me this day. And now, behold, I know well that thou shalt surely be king, and that the kingdom of Israel shall be established in thine hand. Swear now therefore unto me by the Lord, that thou wilt not cut off my seed after me, and that thou wilt not destroy my name out of my father's house. And David sware unto Saul, and Saul went home, but David and his men gat them up unto the hold.

1 Samuel 25. And Samuel died, and all the Israelites were gathered together and lamented him, and buried him in his house in Ramah. And David arose and went down to the wilderness of Paran. And there was a man in Maon whose possessions were in Carmel, and the man was very great. And he had 3,000 sheep and 1,000 goats, and he was shearing his sheep in Carmel. Now the name of the man was Nabal, and the name of his wife Abigail. And she was a woman of good understanding and of a beautiful countenance. But the man was churlish and evil in his doings, and he was of the house of Caleb. And David heard in the wilderness that Nabal did shear his sheep. And David sent out 10 young men. And David said unto the young men, Get you up to Carmel, and go to Nabal, and greet him in my name. And thus shall he say to him that liveth in prosperity, Peace be both to thee, and peace be to thine house, and peace be unto all that thou hast. And now I have heard that thou hast shearers. Now thy shepherds, which were with us, we hurt them not, neither was there aught missing unto them, all the while they were in Carmel. Ask thy young men, and they will shew thee. Wherefore let the young men find favor in thine eyes, for we come in a good day. Give, I pray thee, whatsoever cometh to thine hand unto thy servants and to thy son David. And when David's young men came, they spake to Nabal according to all those words in the name of David, and ceased. And Nabal answered David's servants and said, Who is David? And who is the son of Jesse? There be many servants nowadays that break away every man from his master. Shall I then take my bread and my water and my flesh that I have killed for my shearers, and give it unto men whom I know not whence they be? So David's young men turned their way and went again, and came and told him all those sayings. And David said unto his men, Gird ye on every man his sword. And they girded on every man his sword, and David also girded on his sword. And there went up after David about 400 men, and 200 abode by the stuff. But one of the young men told Abigail, Nabal's wife, saying, Behold, David sent messengers out of the wilderness to salute our master, but he railed on them. But the men were very good unto us, and we were not hurt, neither missed we anything, as long as we were conversant with them when we were in the fields. They were a wall unto us both by night and day, all the while we were with them keeping the sheep. Now therefore know and consider what thou wilt do, for evil is determined against our master, and against all his household, for he is such a son of Belial that a man cannot speak to him. Then Abigail made haste, and took 200 loaves, and 2 bottles of wine, and 5 sheep ready dressed, and 5 measures of parched corn, and 100 clusters of raisins, and 200 cakes of figs, and laid them on asses. And she said unto her servants, Go on before me. Behold, I come after you. But she told not her husband, Nabal. And it was so, as she rode on the ass, that she came down by the covert of the hill, and behold, David and his men came down against her, and she met them. Now David had said, Surely in vain have I kept all that this fellow hath in the wilderness, so that nothing was missed of all that pertained unto him, and he hath requited me evil for good. So and more also do God unto the enemies of David, if I leave of all that pertain to him by the morning light any that pisseth against the wall. And when Abigail saw David, she hasted and lighted off the ass, and fell before David on her face, and bowed herself to the ground, and fell at his feet, and said, Upon me, my lord, upon me let this iniquity be, and let thine handmaid, I pray thee, speak in thine audience, and hear the words of thine handmaid. Let not, my lord, I pray thee, regard this man of Belial, even Nabal, for as his name is, so is he. Nabal is his name, and folly is with him. But I, thine handmaid, saw not the young men of my lord whom thou didst send. Now therefore, my lord, as the Lord liveth, and as thy soul liveth, seeing the Lord hath withholden thee from coming to shed blood, and from avenging thyself with thine own hand, now let thine enemies and they that seek evil to my lord be as Nabal. And now this blessing which thine handmaid hath brought unto my lord, let it even be given unto the young men that follow my lord. I pray thee, forgive the trespass of thine handmaid, for the Lord will certainly make my lord a sure house, because my lord fighteth the battles of the Lord, and evil hath not been found in thee all thy days. Yet a man is risen to pursue thee, and to seek thy soul.
But the soul of my Lord shall be bound in the bundle of life with the Lord thy God, and the souls of thine enemies, them shall he sling out as out of the middle of a sling. And it shall come to pass, when the Lord shall have done to my Lord according to all the good that he hath spoken concerning thee, and shall have appointed thee ruler over Israel, that this shall be no grief unto thee, nor offence of heart unto my Lord, either that thou hast shed blood causeless, or that my Lord hath avenged himself. But when the Lord shall have dwelt well with my Lord, then remember thine handmaid. And David said to Abigail, Blessed be the Lord God of Israel, which sent thee this day to me. And blessed be thy advice, and blessed be thou, which hast kept me this day from coming to shed blood, and from avenging myself with mine own hand. For in very deed, as the Lord God of Israel liveth, which hath kept me back from hurting thee, except thou hadst hasted and come to meet me, surely there had been left nothing unto Nabal by the morning light, any that pisseth against the wall. So David received of her hand that which she had brought him, and said unto her, Go up in peace to thine house. See, I have hearkened to thy voice, and have accepted thy person. And Abigail came to Nabal, and behold, he held a feast in his house like the feast of a king. And Nabal's heart was merry within him, for he was very drunken. Wherefore she told him nothing, less or more, until the morning light. But it came to pass in the morning, when the wine was gone out of Nabal, and his wife had told him these things, that his heart died within him, and he became as a stone. And it came to pass about 10 days after, that the Lord smote Nabal, that he died. And when David heard that Nabal was dead, he said, Blessed be the Lord, that hath pleaded the cause of my reproach from the hand of Nabal, and hath kept his servant from evil. For the Lord hath returned the wickedness of Nabal upon his own head. And David sent and communed with Abigail to take her to him to wife. And when the servants of David were come to Abigail to Carmel, they spake unto her, saying, David sent us unto thee to take thee to him to wife. And she arose and bowed herself on her face to the earth, and said, Behold, let thine handmaid be a servant to wash the feet of the servants of my Lord. And Abigail hasted and arose and rode upon an ass with 5 damsels of hers that went after her. And she went after the messengers of David and became his wife. David also took Ahinoam of Jezreel, and they were also both of them his wives. But Saul had given Michal, his daughter, David's wife, to Phalti, the son of Laish, which was of Galim. 1 Samuel 26. And the Ziphites came unto Saul to Gibeah, saying, Doth not David hide himself in the hill of Hakilah, which is before Jeshimon? Then Saul arose and went down to the wilderness of Ziph, having 3,000 chosen men of Israel with him, to seek David in the wilderness of Ziph. And Paul pitched in the hill of Hakilah, which is before Jeshimon, by the way. But David abode in the wilderness, and he saw that Saul came after him into the wilderness. David therefore sent out spies, and understood that Saul was come in very deed. And David arose and came to the place where Saul had pitched. And David beheld the place where Saul lay, and Abner the son of Ner, the captain of his host. And Saul lay in the trench, and the people pitched round about him. Then answered David, and said to Ahimelech the Hittite, and to Abishai the son of Zeruiah, brother to Joab, saying, Who will go down with me to Saul to the camp? And Abishai said, I will go down with thee. So David and Abishai came to the people by night, and behold, Saul lay sleeping within the trench, and his spear stuck in the ground at his bolster. But Abner and the people lay around about him. Then said Abishai to David, God hath delivered thine enemy into thine hand this day. Now therefore let me smite him, I pray thee, with the spear, even to the earth at once, and I will not smite him the second time. And David said to Abishai, Destroy him not, for who can stretch forth his hand against the Lord's anointed and be guiltless? David said furthermore, As the Lord liveth, the Lord shall smite him, or his day shall come to die, or he shall descend into battle and perish. The Lord forbid that I should stretch forth mine hand against the Lord's anointed. But I pray thee, take thou now the spear that is at his bolster, and the cruse of water, and let us go. So David took the spear and the cruse of water from Saul's bolster, and they gat them away, and no man saw it, nor knew it, neither awakened, for they were all asleep.
because a deep sleep from the Lord was fallen upon them. Then David went over to the other side, and stood on the top of an hill afar off, a great space being between them. And David cried to the people and to Abner the son of Ner, saying, Answerest thou not, Abner? Then Abner answered and said, Who art thou that criest to the king? And David said to Abner, Art thou not a valiant man? And who is like unto thee in Israel? Wherefore then hast thou not kept the Lord thy king? For there came one of the people in to destroy the king thy lord. This thing is not good that thou hast done. As the Lord liveth, ye are worthy to die, because ye have not kept your master, the Lord's anointed. And now see where the king's spear is, and the cruse of water that was at his bolster. And Saul knew David's voice, and said, Is this the voice of David my son? And David said, It is my voice, O Lord my king. And he said, Wherefore doth my lord thus pursue after his servant? For what have I done, or what evil is in mine hand? Now therefore, I pray thee, let my lord the king hear the words of his servant. If the Lord have stirred thee up against me, let him accept an offering. But if they be the children of men, cursed be they before the Lord, for they have driven me out this day from abiding in the inheritance of the Lord, saying, Go, serve other gods. Now therefore, let not my blood fall to the earth before the face of the Lord, for the king of Israel is come out to seek a flea, as when one doth hunt a partridge in the mountains. Then said Saul, I have sinned. Return, my son David, for I will no more do thee harm, because my soul was precious in thine eyes this day. Behold, I have played the fool, and have erred exceedingly. And David answered and said, Behold the king's spear, and let one of the young men come over and fetch it. The Lord render to every man his righteousness and his faithfulness, for the Lord delivered thee into my hand today, but I would not stretch forth mine hand against the Lord's anointed. And behold, as thy life was much set by this day in mine eyes, so let my life be much set in the eyes of the Lord, and let him deliver me out of all tribulation. Then said Saul unto David, Blessed be thou, my son David, thou shalt both do great things, and also shalt still prevail. So David went on his way, and Saul returned to his place.

1 Samuel 27. And David said in his heart, I shall now perish one day by the hand of Saul. There is nothing better for me than that I should speedily escape into the land of the Philistines. And Saul shall despair of me to seek me any more in the coast of Israel. So shall I escape out of his hand. And David arose, and he passed over with the 600 men that were with him unto Achish, the son of Maoch, king of Gath. And David dwelt with Achish at Gath, he and his men, every man with his household, even David with his two wives, Ahinoam the Jezreelitess, and Abigail the Carmelitess, Nabal's wife. And it was told Saul that David was fled to Gath, and he sought no more again for him. And David said unto Achish, If I have now found grace in thine eyes, let them give me a place in some town in the country, that I may dwell there. For why should thy servant dwell in the royal city with thee? Then Achish gave him Ziklag that day. Wherefore Ziklag pertaineth unto the kings of Judah unto this day. And the time that David dwelt in the country of the Philistines was a full year and 4 months. And David and his men went up and invaded the Geshurites and the Gezerites and the Amalekites, for those nations were of old the inhabitants of the land, as thou goest to Shur, even unto the land of Egypt. And David smote the land, and left neither man nor woman alive, and took away the sheep, and the oxen, and the asses, and the camels, and the apparel, and returned and came to Achish. And Achish said, Whither have ye made a road today? And David said, Against the south of Judah, and against the south of the Jerahmeelites, and against the south of the Kenites. And David saved neither man nor woman alive, to bring tidings to Gath, saying, Lest they should tell on us, saying, So did David, and so will be his manner all the while he dwelleth in the country of the Philistines. And Achish believed David, saying, He hath made his people Israel utterly to abhor him. Therefore he shall be my servant forever. 1 Samuel 28.

And came and pitched in Shunem, and Saul gathered all Israel together, and they pitched in Gilboa. And when Saul saw that the host of the Philistines was great, he was afraid, and his heart greatly trembled. And when Saul inquired of the Lord answered him not, neither by dreams, nor by Urim, nor by prophets. Then said Saul unto his servants, Seek me a woman that hath a familiar spirit, that I may go to her and inquire of her. And his servants said to him, Behold, there is a woman that hath a familiar spirit at Endor. And Saul disguised himself and put on other raiment, and he went and two men with him. And they came to the woman by night. And he said, I pray thee, divine unto me by the familiar spirit, and bring me him up whom I shall name unto thee. And the woman said unto him, Behold, thou knowest what Saul hath done, how he hath cut off those that have familiar spirits and the wizards out of the land. Wherefore then layest thou a snare for my life to cause me to die? And Saul sware to her by the Lord, saying, As the Lord liveth, there shall no punishment happen to thee for this thing. Then said the woman, Whom shall I bring up unto thee? And he said, Bring me up Samuel. And when the woman saw Samuel, she cried with a loud voice, and the woman spake to Saul, saying, Why hast thou deceived me, for thou art Saul? And the king said unto her, Be not afraid, for what sawest thou? And the woman said unto Saul, I saw gods ascending out of the earth. And he said unto her, What form is he of? And she said, An old man cometh up, and he is covered with a mantle. And Saul perceived that it was Samuel, and he stooped with his face to the ground and bowed himself. And Samuel said to Saul, Why hast thou disquieted me to bring me up? And Saul answered, I am sore distressed, for the Philistines make war against me, and God is departed from me, and answereth me no more, neither by prophets nor by dreams. Therefore I have called thee, that thou mayest make known unto me what I shall do. Then said Samuel, Wherefore then dost thou ask of me, seeing the Lord is departed from thee, and is become thine enemy? And the Lord hath done to him as he spake by me, for the Lord hath rent the kingdom out of thine hand, and given it to thy neighbor, even to David. Because thou obeyedest not the voice of the Lord, nor executest his fierce wrath upon Amalek, therefore hath the Lord done this thing unto thee this day. Moreover, the Lord will also deliver Israel with thee into the hand of the Philistines, and tomorrow shalt thou and thy sons be with me. The Lord also shall deliver the host of Israel into the hand of the Philistines. Then Saul fell straightway all along on the earth, and was sore afraid, because of the words of Samuel, and there was no strength in him, for he had eaten no bread all the day, nor all the night. And the woman came unto Saul, and saw that he was sore troubled, and said unto him, Behold, thine handmaid hath obeyed thy voice, and I have put my life in my hand, and have hearkened unto thy words which thou spakest unto me. Now therefore, I pray thee, hearken thou also unto the voice of thine handmaid, and let me set a morsel of bread before thee, and eat, that thou mayest have strength when thou goest on thy way. But he refused, and said, I will not eat. But his servants, together with the woman, compelled him, and he hearkened unto their voice. So he arose from the earth, and sat upon the bed. And the woman had a fat calf in the house, and she hasted and killed it, and took flour, and kneaded it, and did bake unleavened bread thereof. And she brought it before Saul, and before his servants, and they did eat. Then they rose up, and went away that night. 1 Samuel 29. Now the Philistines gathered together all their armies to Aphek, and the Israelites pitched by a fountain which is in Jezreel. And the lords of the Philistines passed on by hundreds and by thousands, but David and his men passed on in the rearward with Achish. Then said the princes of the Philistines, What do these Hebrews here? And Achish said unto the princes of the Philistines, Is not this David, the servant of Saul, the king of Israel, which hath been with me these days or these years, and I have found no fault in him since he fell unto me unto this day? And the princes of the Philistines were wroth with him, and the princes of the Philistines said unto him, Make this fellow return, that he may go again to his place which thou hast appointed him, and let him not go down with us to battle, lest in the battle he be an adversary to us. For wherewith should he reconcile himself unto his master?

0: Should it not be with the heads of these men? Is this not David, of whom they sang one to another in dances, saying, Saul slew his thousands, and David his 10,000s? Then Achish called David and said unto him, Surely as the Lord liveth, thou hast been upright, and thy going out and thy coming in with me in the host is good in my sight. For I have not found evil in thee since the day of thy coming unto me, unto this day. Nevertheless, the Lord's favor thee not. Wherefore now return, and go in peace, that thou displease not the lords of the Philistines. And David said unto Achish, But what have I done? And what hast thou found in thy servant so long as I have been with thee unto this day, that I may not go and fight against the enemies of my lord the king? And Achish answered and said to David, I know that thou art good in my sight as an angel of God. Notwithstanding, the princes of the Philistines have said, He shall not go up with us to the battle. Wherefore now, rise up early in the morning with thy master's servants that are come with thee, and as soon as ye be up early in the morning and have light, depart. So David and his men rose up early to depart in the morning, to return into the land of the Philistines, and the Philistines went up to Jezreel.
1: 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We invite you to visit our website at www.ebiblefellowship.org. Welcome to eBible Fellowship Scripture and Song. The nature of this program is to take a look at the hymns that have been written to glorify God. Hi, John Helf here, and in today's edition of Scripture and Song, we're going to look a second time at the original hymn, In Your Light. And this is a song that's been written by an individual who's part of the ministry of eBible Fellowship. The theme of today's hymn is the light of God, which is spoken of pretty often in the Bible. In part one of the discussion of this hymn, it was mentioned that in the very beginning of the creation, God commanded that there would be light, and there was light. And from that point on, the Bible speaks in many ways how light represents the knowledge and revelation of who God is and of His attributes. In 1 John 1, verse 5, we read, This then is the message that we have heard of Him and declare unto you, that God is light and in Him is no darkness at all. And we talked about stanzas 1 and 2 of this hymn in part 1, so today we're going to begin part 2 by looking at the third stanza. Stanza 3 sings, In your light we shall find the renewing of our mind, in your word all thy wisdom explore. And Ephesians 4, verses 20 through 24 reads, But ye have not so learned Christ, if so be that ye have heard him, and have been taught by him, as the truth is in Jesus, that ye put off concerning the former conversation the old man, which is corrupt according to the deceitful lusts, and be renewed in the spirit of your mind, and that ye put on the new man, which after God is created in righteousness and true holiness. And then stanza 3 goes on to beseech God that he would draw us and reveal to us the truths that are hidden in His Word, many of which are now being opened to us. The hymn writer continues asking God to bring us through the judgment that's fallen upon this world as of May 21st, 2011, and that He would keep us near, hearing His Word and forevermore dwelling in His light. And then the words in the fourth stanza of our hymn, In Your Light, which we'll hear in a moment, sing, We shall ever adore, worship Thee forevermore. In thy word lies a treasure store. And often God speaks in his word about how great the riches of wisdom and knowledge are to be found in the Bible. Proverbs 2 describes God's word as full of treasure that we should search out. God tells us in Proverbs 2, verses 1 through 6, My son, if thou wilt receive my words and hide my commandments with thee, so that thou incline thine ear unto wisdom and apply thine heart to understanding. Yea, if thou criest after knowledge and liftest up thy voice for understanding, if thou seekest her as silver and searchest for her as for hid treasures, then shalt thou understand the fear of Jehovah and find the knowledge of God. For Jehovah giveth wisdom. Out of his mouth cometh knowledge and understanding. And then the hymn lyrics continue with, "In your light there is peace." And we read this description of the Lord Jesus in Ephesians 2, verses 13 and 14, where we read, "But now in Christ Jesus, ye who sometimes were far off are made nigh by the blood of Christ. For he is our peace, who hath made both one and hath broken down the middle wall of partition between us." The hymn continues singing that in the light of God there is joy that shall not cease. And Christ spoke during his earthly ministry about the joy of salvation that a true elect believer has been given. We read those words of Christ in John 15, verses 10 and 11. "If ye keep my commandments, ye shall abide in my love, even as I have kept my Father's commandments and abide in his love. These things have I spoken unto you, that my joy might remain in you, and that your joy might be full." And then the fourth stanza ends with the lyrics, "In your light we shall sing, and our voices they shall ring, praises to our great Savior and King, our Savior King." Psalm 30, which is a beautiful psalm praising God for his salvation, ends in verses 11 and 12 with, "Thou hast turned for me my mourning into dancing. Thou hast put off my sackcloth and girded me with gladness, to the end that my glory may sing praise to thee and not be silent. O Jehovah my God, I will give thanks unto thee forever." The fifth and final stanza of our hymn sings, "Now God's judgment has come, and his will it shall be done. God the nations divide by his hand." And God's will at this time is to lift his restraint on man's sin in this world. The nations of the world are divided against each other, and more than ever are angry toward each other, and sin is multiplying worldwide. But the hymn goes on to sing that God's elect will continually remain by his side and forever will stand. The final line of the hymn sings, "In the light of his face we shall see him by his grace, holds us fast by his almighty hand." Psalm 17, verse 15 reads, "As for me, I will behold thy face in righteousness. I shall be satisfied when I awake with thy likeness." And now here's the hymn, "In your light."

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1: Good evening, Chris. Could you please turn to Amos chapter 8, verses 11 to 13, please? Thank you.
0: Amos chapter 8, starting in verse 11, it says, "Behold, the days come, saith the Lord Jehovah, that I will send a famine in the land, not a famine of bread, nor a thirst for water, but of hearing the words of Jehovah. And they shall wander from sea to sea, and from the north even to the east. They shall run to and fro to seek the word of Jehovah, and shall not find it. In that day shall the fair virgins and young men faint for thirst."
1: Okay. My question, I'm interested in looking at the word. First and foremost, the word land on verse 11. Is it possible that this word land could have a double meaning? Could it possibly be referring to the entire world during the 8400 days of the Great Tribulation? And then after September 7, 1994, after the 2300 days, is it possible that it reverted back to referring to just the corporate church? And likewise, on verse 13, the fair virgins and the young man, if I'm correct in my analysis, the fair virgin and the young man, could it be referring to the entire world, since there's a famine for the entirety of the 8400 days? And then after the 2300 days, September 7, 1994, and then it's just talking about the inhabitants of the corporate church. And then, if you don't mind, I have a follow-up question. Thank you.
0: Well, when we learn from the Bible about the judgment on the church, as 1 Peter 4:17 tells us, judgment begins at the house of God. The judgment, the great tribulation, stays consistent on the church for all 23 years. For the first 2300 evening mornings, the Spirit has left the church and Satan's spirit has entered in for the 6 years and almost 4 months from May 21, 1988 through September 7th, 1994. And this is the time wherein virtually no one is being saved in the world. Absolutely, no one was being saved within the churches and never would again as soon as the church age ended. And so when God says there's a famine in the land, he's referring to the church, and the church was in all the world. So it would, in that way have to do with all the world. But it's not saying there's a famine in the world as well, because the early rain that fell over the course of the church age was sent to the churches. It wasn't sent outside the churches, not to say that a person couldn't become saved, through the hearing of the word and outside the church during that, at some point over the 1955 years. But that's the place where God was sending the rain. That's the place where he was looking for the fruit, the 144,000 first fruits. And so when that rain concluded, then the famine began. And so the 2300 days separates the two periods of rain. The early rain fell and then finished, and then 2300 days of famine. So there's no rain falling out in the world at that time. But again, that wasn't the focus over the church age. But it will be the focus on September 7th, 1994. When the latter rain begins, it will begin to fall exclusively outside the church or in the nations, and not within the congregations. And so the language here that is speaking of

0: of a famine in the land, and they shall wander. In verse 12, from sea to sea and from the north even to the east, they shall run to and fro to seek the word of Jehovah and shall not find it. I remember back, not in the 2300 evening mornings, but it was after 1994, and I was still in the church wandering around trying to find a reasonably faithful church. And I think a lot of people had that experience. Well, we heard some things about this church and we would go visit, but then we saw a problem. So we would go to another church. We went to a good number of churches over that time. So we were wandering from sea to sea, northeast, trying to seek the word of Jehovah and not able to find it because we didn't know that the Spirit of God had departed. And so in that day shall the fair virgins and young men faint for thirst. And this is referring to the people within the churches and congregations. It's not referring to the people of the world. I don't think the people of the world are likened to fair virgins unless they become saved. And then, you know, we have the 10 virgins, the wise and the foolish. But it is those that are have relationship to God in some way, where God uses the language of virgin, because in their profession of being a Christian, they're basically claiming to be forgiven sins, to be cleansed of iniquity, and like a virgin in that sense.
1: Okay. Can I have a follow-up question?
0: Yeah. Yeah, please. Go ahead.
1: Yeah. Yeah. So in other words, the land, because my understanding is that in the entire 8,400 days, there was no one or virtually no one is being saved. So isn't that considered a famine in the entire world? So is it possible that this land could be referring to the whole world in the first 2,300 days because it's the whole world, and then it reverted back to just referring to the church?
0: I don't think so.
1: After,
0: no, I don't think so. The whole 8,400 days, the full 23 years, there is a famine in the church throughout. The rain falls about the last 17 years of that, but there is no rain falling out in the world for the 2,300 days. But you could say the same thing for the previous 1,955 years. The early rain did not fall out in the world. The place, and you know, the Lord makes a point of location in the feast days, when he establishes the feast days, and he says, in the place that I will choose, that's where they'll worship. And we find that the place for the church age, or the place for the fulfillment of Pentecost, which was one of the major feasts, or here's how we can understand it. The Lord Jesus was sacrificed at the time of the Passover outside the gates of Jerusalem. So the place for the spiritual fulfillment of the Passover was Israel. Then on Pentecost in 33 AD, the Holy Spirit was poured out, and the location changed from Israel to the church. And the spiritual fulfillment of Pentecost, which took place over the course of the church age, was within the churches and congregations. And then finally, it's the last feast, the Feast of Tabernacles, and that is a feast that identifies with dwelling in booths. And you dwell in a booth because you're out in the wilderness. As Israel came out of Egypt and the people of God have come out of the churches, and it's over the course of 1994 to 2033, according to the biblical evidence pointing to that year. So the fulfillment of the third and final feast is outside of the churches, and there's no famine. Another way of looking at it is the famine breaks up the rain. And if the nations had been receiving rain over the 1955 years, or if the rain was falling outside of the churches, then the famine would have been in church and world, but it wasn't. God wasn't, he wasn't sending forth the gospel with the objective to send it outside the church. The church would carry the gospel as missionaries to the world in order to establish more churches. So it was an arm of the church all along when people would respond. That's different than what happened, you know, 1994 and after, with the word going out over the electronic medium and people hearing things like, don't go to church and just go to the Bible and that kind of a thing. So, no, I don't believe it is focused on the world. It is okay. Language that identifies with Israel historically, but with the church spiritually. But thank you
1: okay.
0: for calling and sharing. And

The Holy Bible declares in Acts 11:26, "And the disciples were called Christians first in Antioch." The question may be asked, just what does it mean to be a Christian? Christians are those who by God's great power have been given Jesus Christ. They have been saved by Jesus Christ. They are His and He is theirs. They delight in His Word, which is the Holy Bible. God has given them spiritual ears and spiritual eyes to hear and see and believe the many unsealed truths that are now being revealed by the Holy Bible. They are the true Christians. The vast majority of those who call themselves Christians have never been given Jesus Christ. They have not been saved by Jesus Christ. They are not His, and He is not theirs. Their ears and eyes believe not the many unsealed truths being revealed by the Holy Bible. They are not true Christians. When the very last day comes and God's judgment upon this world is fulfilled, most likely in the year 2033, those who are not the true Christians will be consumed into nothingness and be no more. But those who are the true Christians will enter into the paradise of God to live with Him forevermore.

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1: Good evening and welcome to eBible Fellowship's Bible Study in the Book of Genesis. Tonight is study number 5 of Genesis chapter 8. We're going to be reading verses 4 and 5. And the ark rested in the seventh month on the 17th day of the month upon the mountains of Ararat, and the waters decreased continually until the 10th month. In the 10th month, on the first day of the month, were the tops of the mountains seen. And I'll stop reading there. Now, in our last study, we discussed the word Ararat. It's number 780 in Strong's Hebrew Concordance, and it's found only 4 times in the Bible, 2 times translated as Armenia, 2 times translated as Ararat. And we saw that this word in really all 4 places that it's used is used in a way by God that identifies with a crushing blow given against types and figures of Satan and his kingdom. For instance, the 2 times that this word is translated as Armenia, once in 2 Kings and the other in Isaiah chapter 37, are both describing the same event of the king of Assyria who comes against Jerusalem, and God fights for his people, and 185,000 of the enemy Assyrian army are destroyed. When they awoke in the morning, they were dead men. And then we read that the king of Assyria fled, and his 2 sons killed him, and then they in turn escaped to the land of Armenia, and that's Ararat. And so we see, as the king of Assyria is a type and a figure of Satan, his army, 185,000, 5 times 37 times 1,000, the atonement and the judgment and the completeness of that judgment and the atonement is made as God exacts vengeance against Satan and his kingdom. And so the army of the Assyrians are destroyed, and then the king himself is killed, just like Pharaoh was killed in the Red Sea along with the Egyptian army. And so again, we see that's a picture of Judgment Day. And the 2 that killed their father, the king of Assyria, escaped to Ararat. So Ararat is involved as a place of refuge or escape. It's the place where a blow is struck against Satan and his forces. And then there's rest. That's really what these 2 escaped to do. To rest from the enemy that they slew in Ararat. Well, then we saw in Jeremiah 51, I'm going to read this verse again. It's the only other place in the Bible that we find the name Ararat, in Jeremiah chapter 51. And the whole chapter is discussing God's judgment on Babylon for the vengeance of his temple. And, of course, that came after the Great Tribulation. The Lord turned over, historically, his people Judah to the Babylonians for judgment. But then once the 70 years was completed, God turned around and judged the king of Babylon and the Babylonians for daring to put forth their hand against God's anointed. Likewise, God judged the corporate church through Satan and his emissaries. Then once the Great Tribulation, the actual Great Tribulation, which lasted for 23 years, was completed on May 21, 2011. God turned around and judged Satan and his forces. And that's the spiritual meaning of the language here in Jeremiah 51 and here in verse 27. Set ye up a standard in the land, blow the trumpet among the nations, prepare the nations against her, call together against her the kingdoms of Ararat, Mini, and Ashkenaz. Appoint a captain against her. Cause the horses to come up as the rough caterpillars. And God calls the kingdoms, and what spiritually represent kingdoms? Mountains. The Lord calls the mountains of Ararat, Mini, and Ashkenaz against Babylon, or against the kingdom of Satan of this world. And that's exactly what we find strongly in view in these first few verses of Genesis 8, where the Lord's anger, as he poured out his wrath through the waters, was appeased, the waters assuaged. God's anger was pacified because his enemies were destroyed. And so the destructive rain from heaven that signified the judgment, the wrath of God, was stopped, it returned, and the waters were abated. And we saw that means they decreased. So God's own appeasement concerning his wrath against Satan and his kingdom, which is made up of all the unsaved inhabitants of the earth, is satisfied, and that will only happen at the very end of the world. We can't think that here God says his wrath through the waters are appeased, pacified, the waters that typify the wrath of God stop, and that happened at 150 days or 5 months mark with the flood. And now, as we continue on in Genesis 8, we read of time after that, that this somehow means that God poured out his wrath upon the wicked in the day of judgment beginning on May 21, 2011, for an actual 5 months, as we once thought, or for a figurative 5 months that has been completed, as we once thought, with October 7th. And then time continues. No, that's not possible, because the wicked of the world are still here, still committing sins, and these sins would need to be paid for. And so the finishing touch on God's wrath must be the utter destruction, the annihilation of all the wicked and everything that has been tainted by the curse of sin, the entire creation. So we must understand the 5 months spoken of in Revelation 9 and the 5 month figure that God picks out of the overall flood account, these 150 days, as a picture of the entire prolonged judgment. That's why God's wrath assuage, or the waters assuaged and his wrath is appeased. That's why the water from heaven is stopped. And all of these statements identify with a conclusion to the wrath of God. And even the ark rested, and we saw that word rested, identifies once an enemy has been defeated and destroyed. As in the book of Esther, all the enemies of the Jews were slain, so the Jews rested. And all of the enemies of God's elect will be slain once Judgment Day is completed. And again, there is this final destruction that we read about in places like 2 Peter chapter 3. So, in other words, as we read about the 150 days, the 5 month period, it's information that is helpful to us to assist us and understanding the overall judgment. But time goes on with the flood account, and that's because it's a historical parable. And remember, in the Bible, God paints many pictures, and he's able to give information about one spiritual picture in one verse, and in the very next verse, he can change the spiritual picture to something else. Like, for instance, in Daniel chapter 12, the last few verses there, we see that happen. And so here, there is one teaching concerning the 150 days, the 5 months. But there's also further teaching for a prolonged judgment period. And that is the year that Noah, his family, and the animals are in the ark. They're taking care of the animals over the course of that year. Has to do with feeding the sheep. And likewise, the decreasing water, the abating water. And in Genesis 8:5, the word decreased is the same word translated as abated from verse 3. And the waters abated or decreased continually until the 10th month. In the 10th month, on the first day of the month, were the tops of the mountains seen. Now, going from the beginning of the flood, which was the 17th day of the second month, until the first day of the 10th month, given that the months of Noah's time were counted as 30-day months, and that's how I can't see any other way we can understand it, because God does the math for us. 2:17, the flood began. 7:17, the ark rested on the mountains of Ararat. And then God tells us it's 150 days. And that would work out if each month was a 30-day month. So going from the 17th day of the second month to the first day of the 10th month is a period of 224 days. And 224 can be broken down to 2 times 4 times 4 times 7. And so we see the number 2 that relates to the caretakers of the Word of God. And are the caretakers of the Word of God in view when we come into the time of judgment? Yes, because God's elect remain on the earth. And then the number 4 is the universal aspect, and it's doubled. Or, of course, that could be 2 times 2 times 2 times 2 times 2. And really emphasize the caretakers of God. But it could be that at least 1:4 is in there to point to the worldwide scope, the universal aspect of what's taken place. It affects every human being on the face of the earth. It affects every one of God's elect that is on the face of the earth. And the number 7 has to do with perfection. And perfection is very closely related to completion. So that's one way of counting. And the other way of counting is from the 17th day of the 7th month, where the Lord told us there was 150 days. And if we count from that signpost, the 17th day of the 7th month to the first day of the 10th month, it is 74 days. And 74 breaks down to 2 times 37. And again, the number 2 relates to the caretakers of the Word of God, God's elect, and the number 37 is a number for judgment. And so, because everyone else is dead historically, the focus of the flood from here on out for the duration of the time that they're in the ark will be on those within the ark, because there's no one outside the ark that's still alive. Nothing, no animal, no person with the breath of life anywhere in the world. It's as though God in the 150 days is basically showing us how he dealt with the unsaved people of the earth. And I think the significance of the rest of the time in the ark, the rest of the time until they come out, is geared towards the people of God, Noah, his wife, his three sons, their wives, the clean animals that typify the elect, and even the not clean animals that figure or type of the creation that is to be redeemed. And so the creation is waiting also for this judgment to complete. And so that's why the number two is appearing with this date that the Lord gives us. The number two is coming up because it's pointing to the people of God, and the people of God that are still on the earth going through the judgment, yet protected through salvation in Christ, as the ark protected everyone that was inside. Christ's salvation protects all the elect that are alive and remain on the earth and are being brought before God to make an appearance before his judgment seat to make manifest that their sins have been paid for. Well, all right, at the end of verse 5, after telling us that the waters decrease continually until the 10th month, in the 10th month, on the first day of the month, were the tops of the mountains seen. So now, on this first day of the 10th month of Noah's 600th year, 74 days after the 150 day period, now at this point, the tops of the mountains can be seen. And they had already rested upon the mountains of Ararat, but God is indicating that, and as far as I know, they weren't looking out the ark, because we read of the opening of the window in the next verse, and so it doesn't necessarily mean that the people inside the ark saw the tops of the mountains. Only God is indicating that at this point they can be seen. And it's an interesting situation that's going on, because the waters again represent the Word of God. The Word of God that have brought judgment, and the Word of God that have destroyed the enemies of the kingdom of heaven. And now the waters are going down, they're decreasing continually, and they had been 15 cubits above the highest mountain, so they've gone down at least 15 cubits and even more, so the tops of the mountains can be seen. And this relates, it ties in with the idea of progressive revelation. This is further confirmation to us that as we go through the judgment period, the prolonged spiritual judgment that began on May 21, 2011, that the Word of God, and again, the waters typify the Word of God, the Word of God will reveal certain information. Now, here's the first thing it's revealing. As the waters decrease, the tops of the mountains. And of course, the water will continually from here, and from this point on, go further down, further down, further down, all the way down the mountain till you get to the plains and the level ground, and all the water finally will be off the earth, and everything that the waters had hidden. You see how that fits in with how God speaks of the Bible, or spoke of it, and as he said to Daniel, seal up the word, seal up the waters until the time of the end. And at the time of the end, they will be unsealed. That is, the waters will reveal. And as the waters are going down, down, down, abating, decreasing, getting ever lower, they are revealing mountains and an earth. Now, the Bible speaks of the world prior to the flood as a first earth, a first earth. And once Noah and everyone on board the ark departs or disembarks and they come out of the ark and they go on to the dry land, that is what the Bible already reckons to be a second earth. Now, of course, that's the same earth we live on today, and that's the earth that God's going to destroy. But the figure, the spiritual figure, that 17th day of the second month, judgment came, May 21, 2011, judgment came, and they go through the long period of judgment, and then they come out of the ark, the safety of Christ's salvation. And that is picturing, typifying God's elect that are freed. They're given a new resurrected body, and it's joined together with their soul. And they will finally, when this is all done with, be exalted and be placed on a new heaven and a new earth. In other words, once Judgment Day is finished, once this world is destroyed and the whole creation, the Bible is very clear, God will create or recreate a new heaven and a new earth. So the people of God who are resurrected and raptured, they go right from this dying and then annihilated creation into this newly formed world, this newly formed creation that God will create at that point, and they will live forevermore. That's the promised land. That's the land that was spoken of to Abraham, Isaac, and Jacob, that the Bible has long promised will be given to the seed, which first of all points to Jesus, then secondly to all those in Christ are counted for the seed. So we will be placed upon the promised land of the new heaven and the new earth. Therefore, the decreasing waters are revealing as they go down every inch, every foot, every level that they go less and less. There's less water covering this new earth. It's a picture of the revelation of the new heaven and the new earth. And in other words, it's the Bible's information that will confirm, that will validate, it will point to, it will let those on the ark know that the new earth is almost here. The new heaven and new earth is almost ready. You're almost ready to get out of the ark, which means the prolonged judgment is over, and enter into the promised land that God has spoken of for millennium. And yet at this point, on the first day of the 10th month of Noah's 600th year, it's just the tops of the mountains that are seen. Again, what does mountain or mountains represent in the Bible? Kingdoms. Kingdoms. And the word tops is Strong's number 7218. It's a word that's translated as head or heads or chief. And it's also a word that's translated as beginning. In Proverbs chapter 8, it says in verse 23, "It was set up from everlasting, from the beginning, or ever the earth was." The beginning of the earth is in view there. Of course, that's referring to wisdom. But you see, there was a beginning of the earth, and it the foundation of the earth. That's when Christ was slain, and his death in eternity past formed the basis for the foundation of this world and the world to come. And so here we read that wisdom was set up from the beginning, from the top. From the top, we could read that. Also in Numbers chapter 28, it says in verse 11, and this is the plural form, "And in the beginnings of your months, you shall offer a burnt offering unto Jehovah." And that's the same word, in the beginnings. And so here in Genesis, on the first day of the 10th month, were the beginnings of the mountains, were the beginnings of the kingdoms of God. The beginnings were seen. And remember, as far as the plural idea of mountains or kingdoms, remember what we read in Revelation 11. In the day of judgment, in Revelation 11 and in verse 15, "And the seventh angel sounded, and there were great voices in heaven, saying, The kingdoms of this world are become the kingdoms of our Lord and of his Christ, and he shall reign forever and ever. The kingdoms, the mountains of this world are become the kingdoms of our Lord Jesus Christ, and he shall reign." So, the ability to see the beginnings of the kingdoms points to the new heaven, the new earth, the eternal reign of the Lord Jesus Christ, as he will reign forever in that glorious new creation over his people, and they, his people, will thankfully serve the Lord God forever and ever. And so here we're seeing the beginning stage of a revelation of I would say unearthing, but it's not that. It's a waters as they come down, they're going to reveal the full mountains, the full kingdom, the new earth.
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0: We welcome you to eBible Fellowship's Bible Reading Program. We read in 2 Timothy 3, verse 16, "All Scripture is given by inspiration of God and is profitable for doctrine, for reproof, for correction, for instruction in righteousness." Now, let's begin our Bible Reading Program.
1: And the Lord spake unto Moses, saying, "Make thee two trumpets of silver, of a whole piece shalt thou make them, that thou mayest use them for the calling of the assembly, and for the journeying of the camps. And when they shall blow with them, all the assembly shall assemble themselves to thee at the door of the tabernacle of the congregation. And if they blow but with one trumpet, then the princes, which are heads of the thousands of Israel, shall gather themselves unto thee. When he blow an alarm, then the camps that lie on the east part shall go forward. When he blow an alarm the second time, then the camps that lie on the south side shall take their journey. They shall blow an alarm for their journeys. But when the congregation is to be gathered together, he shall blow, but he shall not sound an alarm. And the sons of Aaron the priests shall blow with the trumpets, and they shall be to you for an ordinance forever throughout your generations. And if he go to war in your land against the enemy that oppresseth you, then he shall blow an alarm with the trumpets, and he shall be remembered before the Lord your God, and he shall be saved from your enemies. Also in the day of your gladness, and in your solemn days, and in the beginnings of your months, he shall blow with the trumpets over your burnt offerings, and over the sacrifices of your peace offerings, that they may be to you for a memorial before your God. I am the Lord your God. And it came to pass on the 20th day of the second month in the second year, that the cloud was taken up from off the tabernacle of the testimony. And the children of Israel took their journeys out of the wilderness of Sinai, and the cloud rested in the wilderness of Paran. And they first took their journey according to the commandment of the Lord by the hand of Moses. In the first place went the standard of the camp of the children of Judah according to their armies, and over his host was Nashon the son of Amminadab. And over the host of the tribe of the children of Issachar was Nethaneel the son of Zuar. And over the host of the tribe of the children of Zebulun was Eliab the son of Helon. And the tabernacle was taken down, and the sons of Gershon and the sons of Merari set forward, bearing the tabernacle. And the standard of the camp of Reuben set forward according to their armies, and over his host was Elizur the son of Shedeur. And over the host of the tribe of the children of Simeon was Shelumiel, the son of Zurishaddai. And over the host of the tribe of the children of Gad was Eliasaph, the son of Deuel. And the Kohathites set forward bearing the sanctuary, and the other did set up the tabernacle against they came. And the standard of the camp of the children of Ephraim set forward according to their armies. And over his host was Elishama, the son of Ammihud. And over the host of the tribe of the children of Manasseh was Gamaliel, the son of Pedazur. And over the host of the tribe of the children of Benjamin was Abidan, the son of Gideoni. And the standard of the camp of the children of Dan set forward, which was the rearward of all the camps throughout their hosts. And over his host was Ahizah, the son of Amishadai. And over the host of the tribe of the children of Asher was Pagiel, the son of Okran. And over the host of the tribe of the children of Naphtali was Ahira, the son of Enan. Thus were the journeyings of the children of Israel according to their armies when they set forward. And Moses said unto Hobab, the son of Raguel the Midianite, Moses' father-in-law, "We are journeying unto the place of which the Lord said, I will give it to you. Come thou with us, and we will do thee good, for the Lord hath spoken good concerning Israel." And he said unto him, "I will not go, but I will depart to mine own land and to my own kindred." And he said, "Leave us not, I pray thee, forasmuch as thou knowest how we are to encamp in the wilderness, and thou mayest be to us instead of eyes. And it shall be, if thou go with us, yea, it shall be, that what goodness the Lord shall do unto us, the same will we do unto thee." And they departed from the mount of the Lord 3 days' journey, and the ark of the covenant of the Lord went before them in the 3 days' journey to search out a resting place for them. And the cloud of the Lord was upon them by day when they went out of the camp. And it came to pass, when the ark set forward, that Moses said, "Rise up, Lord, and let thine enemies be scattered, and let them that hate thee flee before thee." And when it rested, he said, Return, O Lord, unto the many thousands of Israel. And when the people complained, it displeased the Lord. And the Lord heard it, and his anger was kindled, and the fire of the Lord burnt among them, and consumed them that were in the uttermost parts of the camp. And the people cried unto Moses, and when Moses prayed unto the Lord, the fire was quenched. And he called the name of the place Taberah, because the fire of the Lord burnt among them. And the mixed multitude that was among them fell a-lusting. And the children of Israel also wept again, and said, Who shall give us flesh to eat? We remember the fish which we did eat in Egypt freely, the cucumbers, and the melons, and the leeks, and the onions, and the garlic. But now our soul is dried away. There is nothing at all beside this manna before our eyes. And the manna was as coriander seed, and the color thereof as the color of delium. And the people went about, and gathered it, and ground it in mills, or beat it in a mortar, and baked it in pans, and made cakes of it. And the taste of it was as the taste of fresh oil. And when the dew fell upon the camp in the night, the manna fell upon it. Then Moses heard the people weep throughout their families, every man in the door of his tent. And the anger of the Lord was kindled greatly. Moses also was displeased. And Moses said unto the Lord, Wherefore hast thou afflicted thy servant? And wherefore have I not found favor in thy sight, that thou layest the burden of all this people upon me? Have I conceived all this people? Have I begotten them, that thou should say unto me, Carry them in thy bosom, as a nursing father beareth the sucking child, unto the land which thou swearest unto their fathers? Whence should I have flesh to give unto all this people? For they weep unto me, saying, Give us flesh, that we may eat. I am not able to bear all this people alone, because it is too heavy for me. And if thou deal thus with me, kill me, I pray thee, out of hand, if I have found favor in thy sight, and let me not see my wretchedness. And the Lord said unto Moses, Gather unto me 70 men of the elders of Israel, whom thou knowest to be elders of the people, and officers over them, and bring them unto the tabernacle of the congregation, that they may stand there with thee. And I will come down and talk with thee there, and I will take of the Spirit which is upon thee, and will put it upon them, and they shall bear the burden of the people with thee, that thou bearest it not thyself alone. And say thou unto the people, Sanctify yourselves against tomorrow, and ye shall eat flesh. For ye have wept in the ears of the Lord, saying, Who shall give us flesh to eat? For it was well with us in Egypt. Therefore the Lord will give you flesh, and ye shall eat. Ye shall not eat 1 day, nor 2 days, nor 5 days, neither 10 days, nor 20 days, but even a whole month, until it come out your nostrils, and it be loathsome unto you, because that ye have despised the Lord which is among you, and have wept before him, saying, Why came we forth out of Egypt? And Moses said, The people among whom I am are 600,000 footmen. And thou hast said, I will give them flesh, that they may eat a whole month. Shall the flocks and the herds be slain for them to suffice them? Or shall all the fish of the sea be gathered together for them to suffice them? And the Lord said unto Moses, Is the Lord's hand waxed short? Thou shalt see now whether my word shall come to pass unto thee or not. And Moses went out, and told the people the words of the Lord, and gathered the 70 men of the elders of the people, and set them round about the tabernacle. And the Lord came down in a cloud, and spake unto him, and took of the Spirit that was upon him, and gave it unto the 70 elders. And it came to pass that when the Spirit rested upon them, they prophesied and did not cease. But there remained two of the men in the camp. The name of the one was Eldad, and the name of the other Medad. And the Spirit rested upon them, and they were of them that were written, but went not out unto the tabernacle, and they prophesied in the camp. And there ran a young man, and told Moses, and said, Eldad and Medad do prophesy in the camp. And Joshua, the son of Nun, the servant of Moses, one of his young men, answered and said, My lord Moses, forbid them. And Moses said unto him, Enviest thou for my sake? Would God that all the Lord's people were prophets, and that the Lord would put his Spirit upon them. And Moses gat him into the camp, he and the elders of Israel. And there went forth a wind from the Lord, and brought quails from the sea, and let them fall by the camp, as it were a day's journey on this side, and as it were a day's journey on the other side, round about the camp, and as it were 2 cubits high upon the face of the earth. And the people stood up all that day and all that night, and all the next day, and they gathered the quails, He that gathered least gathered 10 homers, and they spread them all abroad for themselves round about the camp. And while the flesh was yet between their teeth, ere it was chewed, the wrath of the Lord was kindled against the people, and the Lord smote the people with a very great plague. And he called the name of that place Kibroth Hattaavah, because there they buried the people that lusted. And the people journeyed from Kibroth Hattaavah unto Hazeroth, and abode at Hazeroth.

Numbers 12. And Miriam and Aaron spake against Moses because of the Ethiopian woman whom he had married, for he had married an Ethiopian woman. And they said, Hath the Lord indeed spoken only by Moses? Hath he not spoken also by us? And the Lord heard it. Now the man Moses was very meek, above all the men which were upon the face of the earth. And the Lord spake suddenly unto Moses, and unto Aaron, and unto Miriam, Come out, ye three, unto the tabernacle of the congregation. And they three came out. And the Lord came down in a pillar of the cloud, and stood in the door of the tabernacle, and called Aaron and Miriam, and they both come forth. And he said, Hear now my words. If there be a prophet among you, I, the Lord, will make myself known unto him in a vision, and will speak unto him in a dream. My servant Moses is not so, who is faithful in all mine house. With him will I speak mouth to mouth, even apparently, and not in dark speeches, and the similitude of the Lord shall he behold. Wherefore then were ye not afraid to speak against my servant Moses? And the anger of the Lord was kindled against them, and he departed. And the cloud departed from off the tabernacle, and behold, Miriam became leprous, white as snow. And Aaron looked upon Miriam, and behold, she was leprous. And Aaron said unto Moses, Alas, my Lord, I beseech thee, lay not the sin upon us, wherein we have done foolishly, and wherein we have sinned. Let her not be as one dead, of whom the flesh is half consumed when he cometh out of his mother's womb. And Moses cried unto the Lord, saying, Heal her now, O God, I beseech thee. And the Lord said unto Moses, If her father had but spit in her face, should she not be ashamed 7 days? Let her be shut from the camp 7 days, and after that let her be received in again. And Miriam was shut out from the camp 7 days, and the people journeyed not till Miriam was brought in again. And afterward the people removed from Hazeroth, and pitched in the wilderness of Paran. Numbers 13. And the Lord spake unto Moses, saying, Send thou men, that they may search the land of Canaan, which I give unto the children of Israel. Of every tribe of their fathers shall ye send a man, every one a ruler among them. And Moses, by the commandment of the Lord, sent them from the wilderness of Paran. All those men were heads of the children of Israel. And these were their names: of the tribe of Reuben, Shammua, the son of Zakur; of the tribe of Simeon, Shaphat, the son of Hori; of the tribe of Judah, Caleb, the son of Jephune; of the tribe of Issachar, Igal, the son of Joseph; of the tribe of Ephraim, Oshea, the son of Nun; of the tribe of Benjamin, Palti, the son of Rapu; of the tribe of Zebulun, Gadiel, the son of Sodi; of the tribe of Joseph, namely of the tribe of Manasseh, Gadi, the son of Susi; of the tribe of Dan, Amiel, the son of Gamali; of the tribe of Asher, Setur, the son of Michael; of the tribe of Naphtali, Nahbi, the son of Vopsi; of the tribe of Gad, Geu, the son of Machi. These are the names of the men which Moses sent to spy out the land. And Moses called Oshea, the son of Nun, Jehoshua. And Moses sent them to spy out the land of Canaan, and said unto them, Get you up this way southward, and go up into the mountain, and see the land, what it is, and the people that dwelleth therein, whether they be strong or weak, few or many, and what the land is that they dwell in, whether it be good or bad, and what cities they be that they dwell in, whether in tents or in strongholds, and what the land is, whether it be fat or lean, whether there be wood therein or not. And be ye of good courage, and bring the fruit of the land. Now the time was the time of the first ripe grapes. So they went up and searched the land from the wilderness of Zin unto Rehob, as men come to Hamat. And they ascended by the south, and came unto Hebron, where Ahiman, Sheshai, and Talmai, the children of Anak, were. Now Hebron was built 7 years before Zoan in Egypt. And they came unto the brook of Eshcol, and cut down from thence a branch with one cluster of grapes, and they bare it between two upon a staff, and they brought of the pomegranates and of the figs. The place was called the brook Eshcol, because of the cluster of grapes which the children of Israel cut down from thence. And they returned from searching of the land after 40 days. And they went and came to Moses and to Aaron, and to all the congregation of the children of Israel,
unto the wilderness of Paran to Kadesh, and brought back word unto them and to all the congregation, and shewed them the fruit of the land. And they told him and said, We came unto the land whither thou sentest us, and surely it floweth with milk and honey, and this is the fruit of it. Nevertheless, the people be strong that dwell in the land, and the cities are walled, and very great. And moreover, we saw the children of Anak there. The Amalekites dwell in the land of the south, and the Hittites, and the Jebusites, and the Amorites dwell in the mountains. And the Canaanites dwell by the sea, and by the coast of Jordan. And Caleb stilled the people before Moses, and said, Let us go up at once, and possess it, for we are well able to overcome it. But the men that went up with him said, We be not able to go up against the people, for they are stronger than we. And they brought up an evil report of the land, which they had searched unto the children of Israel, saying, The land through which we have gone to search it, it is a land that eateth up the inhabitants thereof, and all the people that we saw in it are men of great stature. And there we saw the giants, the sons of Anak, which come of the giants. And we were in our own sight as grasshoppers, and so we were in their sight.

Numbers 14. And all the congregation lifted up their voice and cried, and the people wept that night. And all the children of Israel murmured against Moses and against Aaron, and the whole congregation said unto them, Would God that we had died in the land of Egypt, or would God that we had died in this wilderness! And wherefore hath the Lord brought us unto this land to fall by the sword, that our wives and our children should be a prey? Were it not better for us to return to Egypt? And they said to one another, Let us make a captain, and let us return into Egypt. Then Moses and Aaron fell on their faces before all the assembly of the congregation of the children of Israel. And Joshua the son of Nun, and Caleb the son of Jephunneh, which were of them that searched the land, rent their clothes. And they spake unto all the company of the children of Israel, saying, The land which we pass through to search it is an exceeding good land. If the Lord delight in us, then he will bring us into this land, and give it us, a land which floweth with milk and honey. Only rebel ye not against the Lord, neither fear ye the people of the land, for they are bread for us. Their defense is departed from them, and the Lord is with us. Fear them not. But all the congregation bade stone them with stones, and the glory of the Lord appeared in the tabernacle of the congregation before all the children of Israel. And the Lord said unto Moses,

0: and in a pillar of fire by night. Now if thou shalt kill all this people as one man, then the nations which have heard the fame of thee will speak, saying, Because the Lord was not able to bring this people into the land which he sware unto them, therefore he hath slain them in the wilderness. And now I beseech thee, let the power of my Lord be great, according as thou hast spoken, saying, The Lord is long-suffering and of great mercy, forgiving iniquity and transgression, and by no means clearing the guilty, visiting the iniquity of the fathers upon the children unto the third and fourth generation. Pardon, I beseech thee, the iniquity of this people, according unto the greatness of thy mercy, and as thou hast forgiven this people from Egypt even until now. And the Lord said, I have pardoned according to thy word. But as truly as I live, all the earth shall be filled with the glory of the Lord, because all those men which have seen my glory and my miracles which I did in Egypt and in the wilderness, and have tempted me now these 10 times, and have not hearkened to my voice, surely they shall not see the land which I swear unto their fathers, neither shall any of them that provoked me see it. But my servant Caleb, because he had another spirit with him, and hath followed me fully, him will I bring into the land whereinto he went, and his seed shall possess it. Now the Amalekites and the Canaanites dwelt in the valley. Tomorrow turn you, and get you into the wilderness by the way of the Red Sea. And the Lord spake unto Moses and unto Aaron, saying, How long shall I bear with this evil congregation which murmur against me? I have heard the murmurings of the children of Israel, which they murmur against me. Say unto them, As truly as I live, saith the Lord, as ye have spoken in my ears, so will I do to you. Your carcasses shall fall in this wilderness, and all that were numbered of you, according to your whole number, from 20 years old and upward, which have murmured against me. Doubtless ye shall not come into the land concerning which I swear to make you dwell therein, save Caleb the son of Jephunneh and Joshua the son of Nun. But your little ones, which ye said should be a prey, them will I bring in, and they shall know the land which ye have despised. But as for you, your carcasses, they shall fall in this wilderness. And your children shall wander in this wilderness 40 years, and bear your whoredoms until your carcasses be wasted in the wilderness. After the number of days in which ye searched the land, even 40 days, each day for a year, shall ye bear your iniquities, even 40 years, and ye shall know my breach of promise. I, the Lord, have said, I will surely do it unto all this evil congregation that are gathered together against me. In this wilderness they shall be consumed, and there they shall die. And the men which Moses sent to search the land, who returned, and made all the congregation to murmur against him by bringing up a slander upon the land, even those men that did bring up the evil report upon the land, died by the plague before the Lord. But Joshua the son of Nun, and Caleb the son of Jephunneh, which were of the men that went to search the land, lived still. And Moses told these things unto all the children of Israel, and the people mourned greatly. And they rose up early in the morning, and gat them up into the top of the mountain, saying, Lo, we be here, and will go up unto the place which the Lord hath promised, for we have sinned. And Moses said, Wherefore now do we transgress the commandment of the Lord? But it shall not prosper. Go not up, for the Lord is not among you, that he be not smitten before your enemies. For the Amalekites and the Canaanites are there before you, and ye shall fall by the sword, because ye are turned away from the Lord, therefore the Lord will not be with you. But they presumed to go up unto the hilltop. Nevertheless, the ark of the covenant of the Lord and Moses departed not out of the camp. Then the Amalekites came down, and the Canaanites, which dwelt in that hill, and smote them, and discomfited them, even unto Hormah.
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Hi, this is Harry Dysart with eBible Fellowship. Thanks for joining us for the Psalm of the Day. As our Lord says in His Word in Ephesians chapter 5, verses 19 and 20, speaking to yourselves in psalms and hymns and spiritual songs, singing and making melody in your heart to the Lord, giving thanks always for all things unto God and the Father, in the name of our Lord Jesus Christ. Psalm 92. A psalm or song for the Sabbath day. It is a good thing to give thanks unto Jehovah, and to sing praises unto thy name, O Most High, to show forth thy loving kindness in the morning, and thy faithfulness every night. Upon an instrument of 10 strings, and upon the psaltery, upon the harp, with a solemn sound. For thou, Jehovah, hast made me glad through thy work. I will triumph in the works of thy hands. O Jehovah, how great are thy works, and thy thoughts are very deep. A brutish man knoweth not, neither doth a fool understand this. When the wicked spring as the grass, and when all the workers of iniquity do flourish, it is that they shall be destroyed for ever. But thou, Jehovah, art most high for evermore. For lo, thine enemies, O Jehovah, for lo, thine enemies shall perish. All the workers of iniquity shall be scattered. But my horn shalt thou exalt, like the horn of an unicorn. I shall be anointed with fresh oil. Mine eye also shall see my desire on mine enemies, and mine ears shall hear my desire of the wicked that rise up against me. The righteous shall flourish like the palm tree. He shall grow like a cedar in Lebanon. Those that be planted in the house of Jehovah shall flourish in the courts of our God. They shall still bring forth fruit in old age. They shall be fat and flourishing, to show that Jehovah is upright. He is my rock, and there is no unrighteousness in him. As our Lord instructs us, we read in Psalm 47, verses 6 and 7, sing praises to God. Sing praises. Sing praises unto our King. Sing praises. For God is the King of all the earth. Sing ye praises with understanding. Please join us again for the Psalm of the Day. May God's Word be praised.

Greetings, everyone. This is Bob Grandy welcoming you to eBible Fellowship's program called Where's That Bible Verse? God tells us in Romans 15, verse 4, "For whatsoever things were written aforetime were written for our learning, that we through patience and comfort of the Scriptures might have hope." During this time, I'll slowly read and then repeat 5 random verses from the King James Bible, but I will not tell you where they are located in God's Word, the Bible. So listen carefully and try to identify which Bible book, chapter, and even the verse number where each verse can be found. Here's the first verse. "And to her was granted that she should be arrayed in fine linen, clean and white, for the fine linen is the righteousness of saints." I'll read it again. "And to her was granted that she should be arrayed in fine linen, clean and white, for the fine linen is the righteousness of saints." Here's the second verse. "For they that sleep, sleep in the night, and they that be drunken are drunken in the night." I'll read it again. "For they that sleep, sleep in the night, and they that be drunken are drunken in the night." Here's the third verse. "For godly sorrow worketh repentance to salvation, not to be repented of, but the sorrow of the world worketh death." I'll read it again. "For godly sorrow worketh repentance to salvation, not to be repented of, but the sorrow of the world worketh death." Here's the fourth verse. "40 stripes he may give him, and not exceed, lest, if he should exceed, and beat him above these with many stripes, then thy brother should seem vile unto thee." Here it is again. 40 stripes he may give him, and not exceed, lest, if he should exceed, and beat him above these with many stripes, then thy brother should seem vile unto thee. Here's the fifth verse. "Also I heard the voice of the Lord saying, Whom shall I send? And who will go for us? Then said I, Here am I, send me." I'll read it again. "Also I heard the voice of the Lord saying, Whom shall I send? And who will go for us? Then said I, Here am I, send me." And we'll be back in a moment to discover where these scriptures are located in God's Word, the Bible.

Okay, let's find out where today's verses are located in the Bible. Here's the first verse. And to her was granted that she should be arrayed in fine linen, clean and white, for the fine linen is the righteousness of saints. That verse is Revelation chapter 19, verse 8. Revelation 19, 8. Here's the second verse. For they that sleep, sleep in the night, and they that be drunken are drunken in the night. That verse is 1 Thessalonians chapter 5, verse 7. 1 Thessalonians 5, 7. Here's the third verse. For godly sorrow worketh repentance to salvation, not to be repented of, but the sorrow of the world worketh death. That verse is 2 Corinthians chapter 7, verse 10. 2 Corinthians 7, 10. Here's the fourth verse. 40 stripes he may give him, and not exceed, lest, if he should exceed, and beat him above these with many stripes, then thy brother should seem vile unto thee. That verse is Deuteronomy chapter 25, verse 3. Deuteronomy 25, 3. Here's the fifth verse. Also I heard the voice of the Lord saying, Whom shall I send, and who will go for us? Then said I, Here am I, send me. That verse is Isaiah chapter 6, verse 8. Isaiah 6, 8. Thank you for joining us today to discover Where's That Bible Verse? And remember what God tells us in Psalm 119, verse 105. Thy word is a lamp unto my feet and a light unto my path.

0: We welcome you to eBible Fellowship's Bible Reading Program. We read in 2 Timothy 3, verse 16, "All Scripture is given by inspiration of God, and is profitable for doctrine, for reproof, for correction, for instruction in righteousness." Now, let's begin our Bible Reading Program.
1: The General Epistle of James, Chapter 3. My brethren, be not many masters, knowing that we shall receive the greater condemnation. For in many things we offend all. If any man offend not in word, the same is a perfect man, and able also to bridle the whole body. Behold, we put bits in the horses' mouths, that they may obey us, and we turn about their whole body. Behold also the ships, which though they be so great, and are driven of fierce winds, yet are they turned about with a very small helm, whithersoever the governor listeth. Even so the tongue is a little member, and boasteth great things. Behold how great a matter a little fire kindleth. And the tongue is a fire, a world of iniquity. So is the tongue among our members, that it defileth the whole body, and setteth on fire the course of nature, and it is set on fire of hell. For every kind of beasts, and of birds, and of serpents, and of things in the sea is tamed, and hath been tamed of mankind. But the tongue can no man tame. It is an unruly evil, full of deadly poison. Therewith bless we God, even the Father, and therewith curse we men which are made after the similitude of God. Out of the same mouth proceedeth blessing and cursing. My brethren, these things ought not so to be. Doth a fountain send forth at the same place sweet water and bitter? Can the fig tree, my brethren, bear olive berries, either a vine figs? So can no fountain

both yield salt water and fresh. Who is a wise man and endued with knowledge among you? Let him show out of a good conversation his works with meekness of wisdom. But if ye have bitter envying and strife in your hearts, glory not, and lie not against the truth. This wisdom descendeth not from above, but is earthly, sensual, devilish. For where envying and strife is, there is confusion and every evil work. But the wisdom that is from above is first pure, then peaceable, gentle and easy to be entreated, full of mercy and good fruits, without partiality and without hypocrisy. And the fruit of righteousness is sown in peace of them that make peace. The General Epistle of James, Chapter 4. From whence come wars and fightings among you? Come they not hence, even of your lusts that war in your members? Ye lust and have not. Ye kill and desire to have and cannot obtain. Ye fight and war, yet ye have not, because ye ask not. Ye ask and receive not, because ye ask amiss, that ye may consume it upon your lusts. Ye adulterers and adulteresses, know ye not that the friendship of the world is enmity with God? Whosoever therefore will be a friend of the world is the enemy of God. Do ye think that the Scripture saith in vain, The Spirit that dwelleth in us lusteth to envy? But he giveth more grace. Wherefore he saith, God resisteth the proud, but giveth grace unto the humble. Submit yourselves therefore to God. Resist the devil, and he will flee from you. Draw nigh to God, and he will draw nigh to you. Cleanse your hands, ye sinners, and purify your hearts, ye double-minded. Be afflicted and mourn, and weep. Let your laughter be turned to mourning, and your joy to heaviness. Humble yourselves in the sight of the Lord, and he shall lift you up. Speak not evil one of another, brethren. He that speaketh evil of his brother, and judgeth his brother, speaketh evil of the law, and judgeth the law. But if thou judge the law, thou art not a doer of the law, but a judge. There is one lawgiver who is able to save and to destroy. Who art thou that judgest another? Go to now, ye that say, Today or tomorrow, we will go into such a city and continue there a year, and buy and sell and get gain, whereas ye know not what shall be on the morrow. For what is your life? It is even a vapor that appeareth for a little time, and then vanisheth away. For that ye ought to say, If the Lord will, we shall live, and do this or that. But now ye rejoice in your boastings. All such rejoicing is evil. Therefore to him that knoweth to do good and doeth it not, to him it is sin. The General Epistle of James, Chapter 5. Go to now, ye rich men, weep and howl for your miseries that shall come upon you. Your riches are corrupted, and your garments are moth-eaten. Your gold and silver is cankered, and the rust of them shall be a witness against you, and shall eat your flesh as it were fire. Ye have heaped treasure together for the last days. Behold the hire of the laborers who have reaped down your fields, which is of you kept back by fraud, crieth, and the cries of them which have reaped are entered into the ears of the Lord of Sabaoth. Ye have lived in pleasure on the earth, and have been wanton. Ye have nourished your hearts as in a day of slaughter. Ye have condemned and killed the just, and he doth not resist you. Be patient therefore, brethren, unto the coming of the Lord. Behold, the husbandman waiteth for the precious fruit of the earth, and hath long patience for it, until he receive the early and latter rain. Be ye also patient. Establish your hearts, for the coming of the Lord draweth nigh.
Grudge not one against another, brethren, lest ye be condemned. Behold, the judge standeth before the door. Take, my brethren, the prophets who have spoken in the name of the Lord for an example of suffering affliction and of patience. Behold, we count them happy which endure. Ye have heard of the patience of Job, and have seen the end of the Lord, that the Lord is very pitiful and of tender mercy. But above all things, my brethren, swear not, neither by heaven, neither by the earth, neither by any other oath, but let your yea be yea, and your nay nay, lest ye fall into condemnation. Is any among you afflicted? Let him pray. Is any merry? Let him sing psalms. Is any sick among you? Let him call for the elders of the church, and let them pray over him, anointing him with oil in the name of the Lord. And the prayer of faith shall save the sick, and the Lord shall raise him up, and if he have committed sins, they shall be forgiven him. Confess your faults one to another, and pray one for another, that ye may be healed. The effectual, fervent prayer of a righteous man availeth much. Elias was a man subject to like passions as we are, and he prayed earnestly that it might not rain, and it rained not on the earth by the space of 3 years and 6 months. And he prayed again, and the heaven gave rain, and the earth brought forth her fruit. Brethren, if any of you do err from the truth, and one convert him, let him know that he which converteth the sinner from the error of his way shall save a soul from death, and shall hide a multitude of sins.

The First Epistle of Peter. Chapter 1. Peter, an apostle of Jesus Christ, to the strangers scattered throughout Pontus, Galatia, Cappadocia, Asia, and Bithynia, elect according to the foreknowledge of God the Father through sanctification of the Spirit unto obedience and sprinkling of the blood of Jesus Christ, grace unto you, and peace be multiplied. Blessed be the God and Father of our Lord Jesus Christ, which according to his abundant mercy has begotten us again unto a lively hope by the resurrection of Jesus Christ from the dead, to an inheritance incorruptible and undefiled, and that fadeth not away, reserved in heaven for you, who are kept by the power of God through faith unto salvation, ready to be revealed in the last time. Wherein ye greatly rejoice, though now for a season, if need be, ye are in heaviness through manifold temptations. That the trial of your faith, being much more precious than of gold that perisheth, though it be tried with fire, might be found unto praise and honor and glory at the appearing of Jesus Christ, whom having not seen, ye love. In whom, though now ye see him not, yet believing, ye rejoice with joy unspeakable and full of glory, receiving the end of your faith, even the salvation of your souls. Of which salvation the prophets have inquired and searched diligently, who prophesied of the grace that should come unto you, searching what or what manner of time the Spirit of Christ which was in them did signify, when it testified beforehand the sufferings of Christ, and the glory that should follow, unto whom it was revealed that not unto themselves, but unto us they did minister the things which are now reported unto you by them that have preached the gospel unto you with the Holy Ghost sent down from heaven, which things the angels desire to look into. Wherefore gird up the loins of your mind. Be sober, and hope to the end for the grace that is to be brought unto you at the revelation of Jesus Christ. As obedient children, not fashioning yourselves according to the former lusts in your ignorance, but as he which hath called you is holy, so be ye holy in all manner of conversation. Because it is written, Be ye holy, for I am holy. And if ye call on the Father, who without respect of persons judgeth according to every man's work, pass the time of your sojourning here in fear. Forasmuch as ye know that ye were not redeemed with corruptible things as silver and gold, from your vain conversation received by tradition from your fathers, but with the precious blood of Christ, as of a lamb without blemish and without spot, who verily was foreordained before the foundation of the world, but was manifest in these last times for you, who by him do believe in God, that raised him up from the dead, and gave him glory, that your faith and hope might be in God. Seeing ye have purified your souls in obeying the truth through the Spirit unto unfeigned love of the brethren, see that ye love one another with a pure heart fervently, being born again not of corruptible seed, but of incorruptible, by the word of God, which liveth and abideth for ever. For all flesh is as grass, and all the glory of man as the flower of grass. The grass withereth, and the flower thereof falleth away, but the word of the Lord endureth for ever. And this is the word which by the gospel is preached unto you. The First Epistle of Peter. Chapter 2. Wherefore, laying aside all malice and all guile, and hypocrisies and envies and all evil speakings, as new-born babes desire the sincere milk of the word, that ye may grow thereby, if so be that ye have tasted that the Lord is gracious. To whom coming, as unto a living stone, disallowed indeed of men, but chosen of God and precious, ye also, as lively stones, are built up a spiritual house, an holy priesthood,
to offer up spiritual sacrifices acceptable to God by Jesus Christ. Wherefore also it is contained in the Scripture, Behold, I lay in Zion a chief cornerstone, elect, precious, and he that believeth on him shall not be confounded. Unto you therefore which believe he is precious, but unto them which be disobedient, the stone which the builders disallowed, the same is made the head of the corner, and a stone of stumbling, and a rock of offense, even to them which stumble at the word, being disobedient, whereunto also they were appointed. But ye are a chosen generation, a royal priesthood, an holy nation, a peculiar people, that ye should show forth the praises of him who hath called you out of darkness into his marvelous light, which in time past were not a people, but are now the people of God, which had not obtained mercy, but now have obtained mercy. Dearly beloved, I beseech you as strangers and pilgrims, abstain from fleshly lusts which war against the soul, having your conversation honest among the Gentiles, that whereas they speak against you as evildoers, they may by your good works, which they shall behold, glorify God in the day of visitation. Submit yourselves to every ordinance of man for the Lord's sake, whether it be to the king as supreme, or unto governors as unto them that are sent by him for the punishment of evildoers and for the praise of them that do well. For so is the will of God, that with well-doing ye may put to silence the ignorance of foolish men. As free, and not using your liberty for a cloak of maliciousness, but as the servants of God. Honor all men. Love the brotherhood. Fear God. Honor the king. Servants, be subject to your masters with all fear, not only to the good and gentle, but also to the froward. For this is thankworthy, if a man for conscience toward God endure grief, suffering wrongfully. For what glory is it, if when ye be buffeted for your faults ye shall take it patiently? But if when ye do well and suffer for it, ye take it patiently, this is acceptable with God. For even hereunto were ye called, because Christ also suffered for us, leaving us an example that ye should follow his steps, who did no sin, neither was guile found in his mouth. Who, when he was reviled, reviled not again, when he suffered, he threatened not, but committed himself to him that judgeth righteously, who his own self bare our sins in his own body on the tree, that we, being dead to sins, should live unto righteousness, by whose stripes ye were healed. For ye were as sheep going astray, but are now returned unto the Shepherd and Bishop of your souls. The First Epistle of Peter, Chapter 3. Likewise, ye wives, be in subjection to your own husbands, that if any obey not the word, they also may without the word be won by the conversation of the wives, while they behold your chaste conversation coupled with fear. Whose adorning let it not be that outward adorning of plaiting the hair, and of wearing of gold, or of putting on of apparel, but let it be the hidden man of the heart, in that which is not corruptible, even the ornament of a meek and quiet spirit, which is in the sight of God of great price. For after this manner in the old time, the holy women also who trusted in God adorned themselves, being in subjection unto their own husbands, even as Sarah obeyed Abraham, calling him Lord, whose daughters ye are, as long as ye do well and are not afraid with any amazement. Likewise, ye husbands, dwell with them according to knowledge, giving honor unto the wife as unto the weaker vessel, and as being heirs together of the grace of life, that your prayers be not hindered. Finally, be ye all of one mind, having compassion one of another, love as brethren, be pitiful, be courteous, not rendering evil for evil,
or railing for railing, but contrariwise blessing, knowing that ye are thereunto called, that ye should inherit a blessing. For he that will love life and see good days, let him refrain his tongue from evil, and his lips that they speak no guile. Let him eschew evil, and do good. Let him seek peace, and ensue it. For the eyes of the Lord are over the righteous, and his ears are open unto their prayers, but the face of the Lord is against them that do evil. And who is he that will harm you, if ye be followers of that which is good? But, and if ye suffer for righteousness' sake, happy are ye, and be not afraid of their terror, neither be troubled. But sanctify the Lord God in your hearts, and be ready always to give an answer to every man that asketh you a reason of the hope that is in you with meekness and fear, having a good conscience, that whereas they speak evil of you, as of evildoers, they may be ashamed that falsely accuse your good conversation in Christ. For it is better, if the will of God be so, that ye suffer for well-doing than for evil-doing. For Christ also hath once suffered for sins, the just for the unjust, that he might bring us to God, being put to death in the flesh, but quickened by the Spirit, by which also he went and preached unto the spirits in prison, which some time were disobedient, when once the long-suffering of God waited in the days of Noah, while the ark was a-preparing, wherein few, that is, 8 souls, were saved by water. The like figure whereunto even baptism doth also now save us, not the putting away of the filth of the flesh, but the answer of a good conscience toward God, by the resurrection of Jesus Christ, who is gone into heaven, and is on the right hand of God, angels and authorities and powers being made subject unto him. The First Epistle of Peter, Chapter 4. Forasmuch then as Christ hath suffered for us in the flesh, arm yourselves likewise with the same mind. For he that hath suffered in the flesh hath ceased from sin, that he no longer should live the rest of his time in the flesh to the lusts of men, but to the will of God. For the time past of our life may suffice us to have wrought the will of the Gentiles, when we walked in lasciviousness, lusts, excess of wine, revelings, banquetings, and abominable idolatries, wherein they think it strange that ye run not with them to the same excess of riot, speaking evil of you, who shall give account to him that is ready to judge the quick and the dead. For this cause was the gospel preached also to them that are dead, that they might be judged according to men in the flesh, but live according to God in the Spirit. But the end of all things is at hand. Be ye therefore sober, and watch unto prayer. And above all things, have fervent charity among yourselves, for charity shall cover the multitude of sins. Use hospitality one to another without grudging. As every man hath received the gift, even so minister the same one to another as good stewards of the manifold grace of God. If any man speak, let him speak as the oracles of God. If any man minister, let him do it as of the ability which God giveth, that God in all things may be glorified through Jesus Christ, to whom be praise and dominion for ever and ever. Amen. Beloved, think it not strange concerning the fiery trial which is to try you, as though some strange thing happened unto you. But rejoice, inasmuch as ye are partakers of Christ's sufferings, that when his glory shall be revealed, ye may be glad also with exceeding joy. If ye be reproached for the name of Christ, happy are ye, for the Spirit of glory and of God resteth upon you. On their part he is evil spoken of, but on your part he is glorified. But let none of you suffer as a murderer, or as a thief, or as an evildoer, or as a busybody in other men's matters.
Yet if any man suffer as a Christian, let him not be ashamed, but let him glorify God on this behalf. For the time has come that judgment must begin at the house of God. And if it first begin at us, what shall the end be of them that obey not the gospel of God? And if the righteous scarcely be saved, where shall the ungodly and the sinner appear? Wherefore let them that suffer according to the will of God commit the keeping of their souls to him in well-doing as unto a faithful Creator. The First Epistle of Peter, Chapter 5. The elders which are among you I exhort, who am also an elder, and a witness of the sufferings of Christ, and also a partaker of the glory that shall be revealed, feed the flock of God which is among you, taking the oversight thereof, not by constraint, but willingly, not for filthy lucre, but of a ready mind, neither as being lords over God's heritage, but being ensamples to the flock. And when the chief shepherd shall appear, ye shall receive a crown of glory that fadeth not away. Likewise, ye younger, submit yourselves unto the elder. Yea, all of you, be subject one to another, and be clothed with humility. For God resisteth the proud, and giveth grace to the humble. Humble yourselves, therefore, under the mighty hand of God, that he may exalt you in due time, casting all your care upon him, for he careth for you. Be sober, be vigilant, because your adversary the devil, as a roaring lion, walketh about seeking whom he may devour, whom resist steadfast in the faith, knowing that the same afflictions are accomplished in your brethren that are in the world. But the God of all grace, who hath called us unto his eternal glory by Christ Jesus, after that ye have suffered a while, make you perfect, establish, strengthen, settle you. To him be glory and dominion for ever and ever. Amen. By Silvanus, a faithful brother unto you, as I suppose, I have written briefly, exhorting and testifying that this is the true grace of God wherein ye stand. The church that is at Babylon, elected together with you, saluteth you, and so doth Marcus my son. Greet ye one another with a kiss of charity. Peace be with you all that are in Christ Jesus. Amen.

The Second Epistle of Peter, Chapter 1. Simon Peter, a servant and an apostle of Jesus Christ, to them that have obtained like precious faith with us through the righteousness of God and our Savior Jesus Christ, grace and peace be multiplied unto you through the knowledge of God and of Jesus our Lord, according as his divine power hath given unto us all things that pertain unto life and godliness, through the knowledge of him that hath called us to glory and virtue, whereby are given unto us exceeding great and precious promises, that by these ye might be partakers of the divine nature, having escaped the corruption that is in the world through lust. And beside this, giving all diligence, add to your faith virtue, and to virtue knowledge, and to knowledge temperance, and to temperance patience, and to patience godliness, and to godliness brotherly kindness, and to brotherly kindness charity. For if these things be in you and abound, they make you that ye shall neither be barren nor unfruitful in the knowledge of our Lord Jesus Christ. But he that lacketh these things is blind, and cannot see afar off, and hath forgotten that he was purged from his old sins. Wherefore the rather, brethren, give diligence to make your calling and election sure, for if ye do these things, ye shall never fall. For so an entrance shall be ministered unto you abundantly into the everlasting kingdom of our Lord and Savior, Jesus Christ. Wherefore I will not be negligent to put you always in remembrance of these things, though ye know them, and be established in the present truth. Yea, I think it meet, as long as I am in this tabernacle, to stir you up by putting you in remembrance, knowing that shortly I must put off this my tabernacle, even as our Lord Jesus Christ hath showed me. Moreover, I will endeavor that ye may be able after my decease to have these things always in remembrance. For we have not followed cunningly devised fables when we made known unto you the power and coming of our Lord Jesus Christ, but were eyewitnesses of his majesty. For he received from God the Father honor and glory, when there came such a voice to him from the excellent glory, "This is my beloved Son, in whom I am well pleased." And this voice which came from heaven we heard, when we were with him in the holy mount. We have also a more sure word of prophecy, whereunto ye do well that ye take heed, as unto a light that shineth in a dark place, until the day dawn and the day star arise in your hearts. Knowing this first, that no prophecy of the Scripture is of any private interpretation, for the prophecy came not in old time by the will of man, but holy men of God spake as they were moved by the Holy Ghost. The Second Epistle of Peter, Chapter 2. But there were false prophets also among the people, even as there shall be false teachers among you, who privily shall bring in damnable heresies, even denying the Lord that bought them, and bring upon themselves swift destruction. And many shall follow their pernicious ways, by reason of whom the way of truth shall be evil spoken of. And through covetousness shall they with feigned words make merchandise of you, whose judgment now of a long time lingereth not, and their damnation slumbereth not. For if God spared not the angels that sinned, but cast them down to hell, and delivered them into chains of darkness to be reserved unto judgment, and spared not the old world, but saved Noah, the eighth person, a preacher of righteousness, bringing in the flood upon the world of the ungodly, and turning the cities of Sodom and Gomorrah into ashes, condemned them with an overthrow, making them an ensample unto those that after should live ungodly, and delivered just Lot, vexed with the filthy conversation of the wicked,
for that righteous man dwelling among them, in seeing and hearing, vexed his righteous soul from day to day with their unlawful deeds. The Lord knoweth how to deliver the godly out of temptations, and to reserve the unjust unto the day of judgment to be punished. But chiefly them that walk after the flesh in the lust of uncleanness, and despise government. Presumptuous are they, self-willed they are not afraid to speak evil of dignities, whereas angels, which are greater in power and might, bring not railing accusation against them before the Lord. But these, as natural brute beasts, made to be taken and destroyed, speak evil of the things that they understand not, and shall utterly perish in their own corruption, and shall receive the reward of unrighteousness, as they that count it pleasure to riot in the daytime. Spots they are and blemishes, sporting themselves with their own deceivings while they feast with you, having eyes full of adultery, and that cannot cease from sin, beguiling unstable souls, and heart they have exercised with covetous practices, cursed children, which have forsaken the right way, and are gone astray, following the way of Balaam the son of Bozer, who loved the wages of unrighteousness, but was rebuked for his iniquity. The dumbass, speaking with man's voice, forbade the madness of the prophet. These are wells without water, clouds that are carried with a tempest, to whom the mist of darkness is reserved for ever. For when they speak great swelling words of vanity, they allure through the lusts of the flesh, through much wantonness, those that were clean escaped from them who live in error. While they promise them liberty, they themselves are the servants of corruption, for of whom a man is overcome, of the same as he brought in bondage. For if after they have escaped the pollutions of the world through the knowledge of the Lord and Savior Jesus Christ, they are again entangled therein, and overcome, the latter end is worse with them than the beginning. For it had been better for them not to have known the way of righteousness, than after they have known it, to turn from the holy commandment delivered unto them. But it has happened unto them according to the true proverb, the dog is turned to his own vomit again, and the sow that was washed to her wallowing in the mire. The Second Epistle of Peter, Chapter 3. This second epistle, beloved, I now write unto you, in both which I stir up your pure minds by way of remembrance, that ye may be mindful of the words which were spoken before by the holy prophets, and of the commandment of us the apostles, of the Lord and Savior, knowing this first, that there shall come in the last days scoffers, walking after their own lusts, and saying, Where is the promise of his coming? For since the fathers fell asleep, all things continue as they were from the beginning of the creation. For this they willingly are ignorant of, that by the word of God the heavens were of old, and the earth standing out of the water and in the water, whereby the world that then was, being overflowed with water, perished. But the heavens and the earth which are now by the same word are kept in store, reserved unto fire against the day of judgment and perdition of ungodly men. But, beloved, be not ignorant that one day is with the Lord as a thousand years, and a thousand years is one day. The Lord is not slack concerning his promise, as some men count slackness, but is long-suffering to usward, not willing that any should perish, but that all should come to repentance. But the day of the Lord will come as a thief in the night, in the which the heavens shall pass away with a great noise, and the elements shall melt with fervent heat, the earth also, and the works that are therein shall be burned up. Seeing then that all these things shall be dissolved, what manner of persons ought ye to be in all holy conversation and godliness, looking for
and hasting unto the coming of the day of God, wherein the heavens, being on fire, shall be dissolved, and the elements shall melt with fervent heat. Nevertheless, we, according to his promise, look for new heavens and a new earth wherein dwelleth righteousness. Wherefore, beloved, seeing that ye look for such things, be diligent, that ye may be found of him in peace, without spot and blameless, and account that the long-suffering of our Lord is salvation, even as our beloved brother Paul also, according to the wisdom given unto him, hath written unto you, as also in all his epistles, speaking in them of these things, in which are some things hard to be understood, which they that are unlearned and unstable wrest, as they do also the other scriptures, unto their own destruction. Ye therefore, beloved, seeing ye know these things before, beware lest ye also, being led away with the error of the wicked, fall from your own steadfastness. But grow in grace, and in the knowledge of our Lord and Savior Jesus Christ. To him be glory both now and forever. Amen.

The First Epistle of John, Chapter 1. That which was from the beginning, which we have heard, which we have seen with our eyes, which we have looked upon, and our hands have handled of the word of life, for the life was manifested, and we have seen it, and bear witness, and show unto you that eternal life which was with the Father, and was manifested unto us. That which we have seen and heard, declare we unto you, that ye also may have fellowship with us. And truly our fellowship is with the Father and with his Son, Jesus Christ. And these things write we unto you, that your joy may be full. This then is the message which we have heard of him, and declare unto you, that God is light, and in him is no darkness at all. If we say that we have fellowship with him, and walk in darkness, we lie, and do not the truth. But if we walk in the light as he is in the light, we have fellowship one with another, and the blood of Jesus Christ his Son cleanseth us from all sin. If we say that we have no sin, we deceive ourselves, and the truth is not in us. If we confess our sins, he is faithful and just to forgive us our sins and to cleanse us from all unrighteousness. If we say that we have not sinned, we make him a liar, and his word is not in us. The First Epistle of John, Chapter 2. My little children, these things write I unto you, that ye sin not. And if any man sin, we have an advocate with the Father, Jesus Christ the righteous, and he is the propitiation for our sins, and not for ours only, but also for the sins of the whole world. And hereby we do know that we know him, if we keep his commandments. He that saith, I know him, and keepeth not his commandments, is a liar, and the truth is not in him. But whoso keepeth his word, in him verily is the love of God perfected. Hereby know we that we are in him. He that saith he abideth in him, ought himself also so to walk, even as he walked. Brethren, I write no new commandment unto you, but an old commandment, which ye had from the beginning. The old commandment is the word which ye have heard from the beginning. Again, a new commandment I write unto you, which thing is true in him and in you, because the darkness is past, and the true light now shineth. He that saith he is in the light, and hateth his brother, is in darkness even until now. He that loveth his brother abideth in the light, and there is none occasion of stumbling in him. But he that hateth his brother is in darkness, and walketh in darkness, and knoweth not whither he goeth, because that darkness hath blinded his eyes. I write unto you, little children, because your sins are forgiven you for his name's sake. I write unto you, fathers, because ye have known him that is from the beginning. I write unto you, young men, because ye have overcome the wicked one. I write unto you, little children, because ye have known the Father. I have written unto you, fathers, because ye have known him that is from the beginning. I have written unto you, young men, because ye are strong, and the word of God abideth in you, and ye have overcome the wicked one. Love not the world, neither the things that are in the world. If any man love the world, the love of the Father is not in him. For all that is in the world, the lust of the flesh, and the lust of the eyes, and the pride of life, is not of the Father, but is of the world. And the world passeth away, and the lust thereof, but he that doeth the will of God abideth for ever. Little children, it is the last time. And as ye have heard that Antichrist shall come, even now are there many Antichrists, whereby we know that it is the last time. They went out from us, but they were not of us, for if they had been of us, they would no doubt have continued with us. But they went out, that they might be made manifest that they were not all of us. But ye have an unction from the Holy One, and ye know all things. I have not written unto you because ye know not the truth, but because ye know it, and that no lie is of the truth.
Who is a liar? But he that denieth that Jesus is the Christ, he is the Antichrist that denieth the Father and the Son. Whosoever denieth the Son, the same hath not the Father. But he that acknowledgeth the Son hath the Father also. Let that therefore abide in you, which ye have heard from the beginning. If that which ye have heard from the beginning shall remain in you, ye also shall continue in the Son and in the Father. And this is the promise that he hath promised us, even eternal life. These things have I written unto you concerning them that seduce you. But the anointing which ye have received of him abideth in you, and ye need not that any man teach you. But as the same anointing teacheth you of all things, and is truth, and is no lie, and even as it hath taught you, ye shall abide in him. And now, little children, abide in him, that when he shall appear, we may have confidence and not be ashamed before him at his coming. If ye know that he is righteous, ye know that every one that doeth righteousness is born of him. The First Epistle of John, Chapter 3. Behold what manner of love the Father hath bestowed upon us, that we should be called the sons of God. Therefore the world knoweth us not, because it knew him not. Beloved, now are we the sons of God, and it doth not yet appear what we shall be, but we know that when he shall appear, we shall be like him, for we shall see him as he is. And every man that hath this hope in him purifieth himself even as he is pure. Whosoever committeth sin transgresseth also the law, for sin is the transgression of the law. And ye know that he was manifested to take away our sins, and in him is no sin. Whosoever abideth in him sinneth not. Whosoever sinneth hath not seen him, neither known him. Little children, let no man deceive you. He that doeth righteousness is righteous, even as he is righteous. He that committeth sin is of the devil, for the devil sinneth from the beginning. For this purpose the Son of God was manifested, that he might destroy the works of the devil. Whosoever is born of God doth not commit sin, for his seed remaineth

0: world hate you. We know that we have passed from death unto life because we love the brethren. He that loveth not his brother abideth in death. Whosoever hateth his brother is a murderer, and ye know that no murderer hath eternal life abiding in him. Hereby perceive we the love of God, because he laid down his life for us, and we ought to lay down our lives for the brethren. But whoso hath this world's good, and seeth his brother have need, and shutteth up his bowels of compassion from him, how dwelleth the love of God in him? My little children, let us not love in word, neither in tongue, but in deed and in truth. And hereby we know that we are the truth, and shall assure our hearts before him. For if our heart condemn us, God is greater than our heart, and knoweth all things. Beloved, if our heart condemn us not, then have we confidence toward God. And whatsoever we ask, we receive of him, because we keep his commandments, and do those things that are pleasing in his sight. And this is his commandment, that we should believe on the name of his Son Jesus Christ, and love one another, as he gave us commandment. And he that keepeth his commandments dwelleth in him, and he in him. And hereby we know that he abideth in us by the Spirit which he hath given us.
1: And we thank you for joining us for eBible Fellowship's Bible Reading Program. We invite you to visit our website at www.ebiblefellowship.org.